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13: 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A couple of passes to the sold-out Star Wars celebration honoring the 50th anniversary of Star Wars A New Hope. 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
13: Full house in Philly to watch some homers. Hold that thought. We'll start with NBA Summer League. Knicks didn't even have Jack Cale on their roster initially, planning to keep the number 39 pick in Europe. Yet he's in Vegas. Amazon Prime.
15: Here in the Pistons bench. No foul. Want to play straight up here. Take this to about a minute. Cahill drives and flushes. Wow.
12: Number four.
13: Defense wins championships. And a Monday matchup at the Thomas and Mack Center, as we saw on ESPN.
16: 6 seconds. Smith drives into the paint, throws it up for Mack. Rejected by Lundy, and that'll do it.
10: Wow.
16: The Raptors win.
10: Wow. That's a hell of a block.
12: Number three.
13: He's a guy who led the Euro Cup in blocks this year. Also spending the summer with the Mavs in Las Vegas.
16: He has Graham for three.
10: Oh,
16: Akabunga Yondu rocking the rim. A 7-0 run for Dallas.
12: Number two.
13: From Las

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9: 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Are you ready to take?
7: Number 5.
8: Full house in Philly to watch some homers. Hold that thought. We'll start with NBA Summer League. Knicks didn't even have Jack Cale on their roster initially, planning to keep the number 39 pick in Europe. Yet he's in Vegas. Amazon Prime.
10: Here in the Pistons bench, no foul. Want to play straight up here. Take this to about a minute. Cahill drives and flushes. Wow.
7: Number 4.
8: Defense wins championships. And a Monday matchup at the Thomas and Mack Center, as we saw on ESPN.
10: 6 seconds. Smith drives into the paint. Throws it up for Mack.
11: Rejected by Lundy.
12: Wow, that's a hell of a block.
7: Number 3.
8: He's a guy who led the Euro Cup in blocks this year, also spending the summer with the Mavs in Las Vegas.
10: He has Graham for 3.
11: Oh, Akabunga Yogu rocking the rim. A 7-0 run for Dallas.
7: Number 2.
8: From Las Vegas to Philly, and specifically, Jack Caglione goes upper deck at Citizens Bank.
13: I think he reset on the going to
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13: Field.
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7: Number 1.
8: In the end, it's one swing that wins it.
9: Walker swings deep into the night left field, and Walker walks it off.
13: Oh my.
9: 4 in a row.
13: What a performance.
9: Schwarber gives him high fives. The Philly fans are all leaving. Jordan Walker, the home run derby champion. Amazing.
8: Derby last night, All-Star Game tonight. Coverage 7 o'clock Eastern here on ESPN Radio. Then the trade deadline in less than 3 weeks. 15 teams in the American League. There's the 3 division leaders and 10 others within 6.5 games of a playoff spot. So, what will teams be doing in the next couple of weeks? ESPN insider Buster Olney.
14: So I talked to 3 GMs today, and they all said the same thing. There really are a lot of questions about how many teams will actually sell. A month ago, it looked inevitable that the Red Sox, the Tigers would sell. The guys like Sonny Gray, Tarik Skubal would make up the heart of the trade.

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4: I'm Kirk Darling. Kelsey Mitchell scored 27 points, leading the Indiana Fever over the Las Vegas Aces 109-75. Sophie Cunningham added 20 points off the bench, hitting 6 of 7 three-pointers. She spoke after the game last night.
5: No, I think that's what it is to be a pro, is to stay ready. 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
4: The Fever have won 4 of their last 5 games. 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
6: High fly ball, left field. This is well struck. That is back on its way. Out of here. Alex Bregman, 3-run homer. And the Cubs have opened up an 8-4 lead.
4: That would be the final score as the Cubs beat the Reds in Cincinnati. I'm Kirk Darling for 93.5 and 107.5 The Fan.
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11: Hey, good Tuesday morning to everybody out there. Thank you for beginning your day with us. Yes, Kevin Bowen, James Boyd, Mark Dykton on the ones and twos. We'll get next into our summer What If series. We'll continue that later today. Speaking of later today, World Cup semifinal action. One day closer to the Indiana Fever back on the floor inside of Gainbridge Fieldhouse. And last night, I don't know the last time I've said this, a professional sports all-star event that was really, really cool. And those are my thoughts on the Home Run Derby from last night. That was cool. I enjoyed that.
12: Nice little walk-off there, Mark. I know you're also a baseball guy. I did tune in. I thought it was pretty sweet how it ended.
11: Yeah, I mean, I wouldn't just say a walk-off. I'd say 6 straight homers to end the night for Jordan Walker. Incredible, really, especially in that ballpark with Kyle Schwarber, obviously. Yeah. the favorite and the one that everybody wanted. I think you saw the emotion from Jordan Walker after that. Mark, I don't say that about a Cardinal very often, but that was pretty cool, man.
13: Raise the banner. They got their World Series in mid-July.
12: Oh, my gosh.
13: I had Cardinals fans in my mentions all night. Oh, look at this. They're coming for you. I'm like, relax. It's a home run derby. Let's calm down here.
12: I will Boo say.
11: Birds louder for you or louder for Jordan
13: probably
11: Walker?
13: Probably for me. Yeah.
12: I was waiting, honestly, Kevin, because he had hit so many in a row. Like, okay, is this really going to happen? Is there going to be like a letdown here? But that delivered. I must say, like, unlike in the dunk contest in the NBA, which lets me down every year now, and I think they should just get rid of it, that delivered.
11: Well, the thing is, too, that dude was just hitting bombs to center and, like, left center. It's not like he was hitting these little, you know, line drives roping around the foul pole there late night. Because you see this, you know, oftentimes in the home run derby where, you know, it's hard just to sustain it over all three rounds there. So, some
12: that
11: great
12: last
11: feeder.
12: One, KB was whoo.
11: Yeah, some great, great feeder last night. The 24-year-old former first-round pick, Jordan Walker, getting it done over Kyle Schwarber, who at one point looked like his teammate might knock him out. Bryce Harper had a chance there in round one to knock him out. But fun night there for Major League Baseball in Philly.
13: Did you like the Netflix presentation? I forgot it was on Netflix, quite honestly. I was looking for it, and I'm like, where is this thing?
11: Totally forgot it. Totally forgot it was on Netflix. Yeah, I was frustrated about that for like 30 seconds, and I was like, it's 2026, man. I should probably stop bitching and moaning about all this stuff. I thought the Will Ferrell thing was a really forced, to be honest with you. Yeah, that was a bit much there. But I thought Bonds and Pujols were really good when they would do like cutaways. Bonds was great. I thought that aspect to it. So I was fine with it. Again, I thought the intros were a bit much there for me. But outside of that, I thought it was pretty good. How about you?
13: Yeah, it was fine. But yeah, like same thing. I was like, I don't see it. Where's my, usually ESPN has been in my memory bank forever for home run derby. I'm like, I'm seeing summer league basketball. What's going on here? I'm like, oh, it's on Netflix? Didn't know. I didn't think, I saw a commercial for it saying it was on there. So took a little bit of doing to find it, but it was fine.
11: Did you happen to see those intros with?
13: Oh yeah, like the WWE style wrestling intros. Yeah, that was Bryce Harper going insane.
11: Yeah, Harper going on the ring and everything. So, fun night there for Major League Baseball. Again, Pacers did have a summer league game yesterday. Scoreless for Braden Smith. Pretty rough offensively for him in the scoring category. We'll get more into that. France and Spain later today at 3:00. That is Mark Dykton against James Boyd coming up here in our first World Cup semifinal.
12: Yes, Mark, you're going down, brother.
13: Where am I going? To get some crepes or something like that? What am I eating?
12: I don't know. I feel like Spain should have some good food.
13: Well, I think I'm eating. I think I'm going to be eating some French cuisine by the end of the night. Because I'll be sitting back getting ready for the World Cup final.
12: I will say I'm excited for it, though. I think this is going to be a hell of a match. And honestly, with the top four teams being left, we should get some really good games here, good matches, I'm sorry, here, and drama. That's what I live for. And I think the World Cup so far has delivered the drama for me.
11: I have crunched the numbers on the World Cup draft. Mark, the only one eligible to beat me. So James Boyd, hell of a run. But yes, I guess you could root for Spain for competitive reasons, but no matter what happens in the other semifinal, I will have a team advance to the championship. I have both Argentina and England here. So, Mark, if you go win-win, which you are probably the favorite to do that, then you will beat me by 1 point.
13: Ooh,
11: in
13: look at that
11: point system that's been debated more than the world of NIL.
13: Now, do you prefer, since you have either team can go, do you have a preference of who you think has a better shot?
12: Good question.
11: That is a good question. I mean, obviously, the defending champ aspect and Argentina seemingly a little undertaker to them of like, you know, you can't quite kill us. But I don't know. There's something about England. I might be falling for a little bit of the England story of just like, is this their, you know, moment here? And I was really struck by what they did. Mexico City beat Mexico a little earlier in the knockout stage there. But I guess I'm with James today, right? That means I've got a root for the Spaniards.
13: Mm-hmm.
12: Yeah. You're used to preying on Mark's downfall. Come on now.
13: I was going to say, you better watch out. Be nice to James. You just told him he's out of the thing. He might come and slug you again.
11: Well, I think this whole player pool was started just so you could try to get a win here.
12: Uh-huh,
11: I think it matters maybe a little
13: bit more. I will not apologize.
11: to you. We'll get to our next in our summer What If series. It certainly is a prominent one, even this week a little bit here, as we look back on the year in sports and we inch closer to another football season. So we'll do that upcoming here in a little bit. Get to our Colts question of the day. I do kind of have this thought. Again, 2 weeks from today, Colts will report to training camp in Grand Park. What do Colts fans want? Do they want to just, you know, have a season where they win the most games possible? Or is there any out there that's like, guys, we have to start over. We have to take a step back to truly go forward. I think it's a very weird time to be a Colts fan.
12: I think that question, Kevin, is swayed by the Sauce Gardner trade. Because stinking this season doesn't really help you. Does that make sense?
11: Does it start the regime over, though?
12: That's a good question. I think it would, honestly.
11: That's where I'm at. I'm not at the draft pick. It is, do you say, Chris Ballard, thank you for 10 years, goodbye. Shane Steichen, your resume is not Chris Ballard, but we have to pair GM and head coach together. Thank you, goodbye. Like, is that where we're at? Sometimes you get this in sports. Where, that's true. You know, you have the coach or you have the GM that's hanging on for dear life. And do you want to just, oh, yeah, let's win 8 or 9. What does 8 or 9 mean, that Chris Bauer gets a 3-year extension?
12: Well, you keep laying out that nightmare scenario of them peaking late.
11: So you say nightmare. So that means that you think fans want to start it over. Is that nightmare? Because that's arrow pointing up at the end of the season. That's Daniel Jones.
12: Yeah, I think that would be a nightmare. Seriously.
11: So you think fans would then say, we would rather take a step back this season, albeit not help your draft pick future much, but that means you're starting with a clean slate organizationally in 2027.
12: Yeah, because it's not like you're going to sign your general manager to a 1-year deal. So if you commit to him and you finish 8-9 or 9-8, that's another 3-year commitment, at least, I would think. Like, no general manager is ever going to sign a contract for 1 year. This isn't, you know, the vet minimum. So that's an interesting concept, and it's one that already irritates me about this team.
14: Not a fun concept. Not a fun concept for fans. Like, trust me.
12: Mark, I might punch him just for making my brain have to think about this early in the morning, but it is a real topic.
14: I mean, Mark, you probably had a Matt Nagy moment where you were like, just lose and get rid of him.
13: Yeah.
14: That's just reality sometimes with fans.
13: It is, because I think in your scenario that you've thrown out there before about the late season surge, That's fans looking at the can that's been kicked down the road for a decade.
14: Right.
13: This rusted, beat up, dented can, and saying, you know what, old friend? Let's run it back again. Let's keep playing kick the can a little longer. That would be a nightmare scenario.
14: I loved kick the can as a young kid. Speaking of that, what's proper lemonade stand etiquette?
13: Well, for the seller or for the buyer?
12: I was going to say.
14: Buyer.
12: Buyer?
13: For the children? Is that what we're talking
14: about? No, buyer.
12: Like, you're like buying from the children.
13: You're buying from the children.
14: Yes. The stand. Yeah. I guess, payment value. Do you usually stop? Are you usually, you know, hey, if I've got, you know, a dollar or two, a couple of whatever spare coins on me, are you usually handing that over? Are you, do you ask them if they have Venmo?
12: You take Apple Pay.
14: What are we doing in 2026?
12: Because
14: the Bowen kids had a lemonade stand yesterday, and etiquette I've never seen in my life.
12: Poor. You should have told me to pull up, but I think...
13: Yeah, we would have stopped by for sure.
12: I think part of the unwritten rules have to be that you don't ask for change.
13: I would hope not.
12: So, you know, you
14: hey,
12: hand
14: Max
12: them a...
14: Max Bowen, here's the calculator. Start yeah. crunching some numbers in that 3-year-old brain.
12: If the only cash you got is that $5 bill, then hey, it's pay it forward.
14: Well, maybe if you get the bill that the Tooth Fairy gave the old Dykton girls.
12: Well, then you might own the lemonade stand then. I love the kids, but I ain't giving over a 20.
14: You might have a penthouse for the lemonade stand next week.
12: So,
13: you guys take Klarna? I got to kick this down the road as well. This payment.
12: Can I Zelle Nelly?
14: Yeah, I've got a little lemonade stand etiquette story that I'm curious to run by.
12: Oh,
14: you.
12: Boy.
14: Yeah.
13: Now, who makes the lemonade? Are the kids making the
14: Shout
13: lemonade?
14: Shout out Sophia, great babysitter that I have that has watched the kids this summer. She's done amazing work with them, so we thank her very much. So, yeah, she. And Rosie and Max, and I think a napping Nelly, were out there yesterday. for the lemonade stand action. Yeah, I wouldn't say the most overly productive lemonade stand, but nonetheless, they came home with something that I didn't know was lemonade stand etiquette.
13: Oh.
14: The more I've thought about it, the more I'm intrigued.
13: What does a glass of lemonade go for in 2026?
14: They were selling it for $1.
13: Okay.
14: Yeah.
12: All right, that's good.
14: Now, a day not like too today, much a little hotter, you might go $1.50 or $2.
12: I was going to say, now was Pops out there with his paper towel in the pocket, making sure things
14: were
12: not, okay?
14: The stand was long gone by the time I got home, thankfully. There.
13: We need Kevin in the Speedo standing at the end of the block with like a sign like car wash girls.
12: Yeah.
13: This way, lemonade stand.
14: I mean, you'd have IMPD reporting to the area very soon after that.
12: Speedo Kevin.
14: Nothing today for the Fever. They've actually changed their practice to a walkthrough. Tomorrow they got the Valkyries. Valkyries won 7 in a row. So that's kind of an intriguing one coming up tomorrow night. Inside of Gainbridge Fieldhouse, as the Fever will have 4 in a row here to conclude their first half of the season. 3:00 today, Jerry's World. That's France and Spain. And again, for those that haven't really paid attention to this, Spain is, first off, they're one of the best teams in the world. And they just allowed their first goal of the tournament last game to Belgium. So we've obviously talked a ton about France, rightfully so. They've probably been the more convincing team, but should be a great one today. And again, Argentina, England coming up tomorrow there from Atlanta. I will say this, watching the Home Run Derby last night, I always am struck by this when I watch it each year. Man, there's a lot of pressure on those pitchers. I mean, like, you start getting a little nervy there, and oh boy. And it's like, I mean, trust me, I think the stories are awesome. You know, here's dad pitch. I mean, I'm getting all the feels thinking back to my dad throwing the ball to me in the backyard, and hopefully one day, you know. Continuing that, but I'll tell you what, dad might not be seeing the best Father's Day present if you don't throw some, you know, balls in the outer half of the plate, get that barrel extended out there.
13: You see that one right near the end of Wilson Contreras' run against Kyle Schwarber was high and tight, and he had to step back, and the fans kind of like, ooh. It's like, yeah, a little chin music right there in Home Run Derby.
14: I was gonna say, man, some of those pitchers, they, Harper had one of the Dodgers coaches throwing to him. So, you know, it is something where, you kind of go off of, yes, a little bit of the sentimental, but sometimes those ex-coaches that stick with you for a long, long time. So, hell of a performance last night from Jordan Walker there late. He silenced the crowd at Citizens Bank as the Cardinals power hitter gets it done there in the Home Run Derby. Good Tuesday morning to you. A lot to get to for us on the Fan Morning Show right here, 93.5, 107.5, The Fan.
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11: Well, I can't believe I'm beginning with the Home Run Derby, but I thought it was some great theater, great drama last night in Philly. It looked like, well, first off, we weren't sure if Kyle Schwarber was even going to advance out of round one, but Bryce Harper, ironically enough, fell short. I think it was 10 homers or 11 homers needed there. So Schwarber advances. He looks like he is in line to then win it with 11 in the final round. But Jordan Walker of the St. Louis Cardinals went yard, not one, not two, not three, four, five, six straight homers to end the night. And some of those were some shots to center, left center. I loved his reaction Again, I don't say this very often, boys, about a professional all-star event. That was fun. That was great. I really enjoyed it last night.
12: Look, I'll take it compared to what I typically watch during the NBA All-Star weekend. And I know, Mark, you were on board with that as well.
13: Yep. Yeah. It was very fun. And we'll see how they do tonight in the actual All-Star game.
14: And that's the last nice thing I'll say about a Cardinal, and hopefully for the rest of this decade.
13: Yeah, exactly.
12: I didn't realize it was the first Cardinal to win.
11: Yeah, that surprised me. I assumed McGuire, Pujols for sure.
12: Yeah.
11: Would have won it there. So Jordan Walker, last night is your home run derby champ. Speaking of yesterday, Pacers Summer League. What do you make right now, James? Braden Smith, rough. Assist-wise, passing the basketball, really, I see little to no issue at the NBA level. But you just chalk this up to, hey, off-shooting week in Vegas for him. He was, 0 for 7 yesterday? I think he's like 2 of 12 from 3 out there.
12: Yeah, I think some of it is perhaps nerves. I get that his size is a factor as well. I don't want to dismiss that. But as far as the three-point shot goes, I know he can shoot the ball. He can knock down shots, and I think they're just not falling right now. And I try not to overreact too much to Summer League action. I remember years ago, Trae Young started off horribly shooting the basketball, and now he's like a max player. I'm not saying that's what Braden Smith will do, but I tend to err on the side of caution there. But yeah, I would like to see a couple more shots go down.
11: 4 of 21 overall, these three games so far out there for him. 2 of 12 from behind the floor, or behind the arc. They'll play tomorrow. That'll be their last regular season, if you will, Summer League game. They'll have one playoff game, and then that will conclude things out there in Vegas. Shout out to Rink Mast. I do think the Nebraska big guy, albeit he's like the only big guy on that Summer League team, he has been pretty good for them through their three games. World Cup semifinal number one is today. That would be France, and that would be Spain. France, a slight favorite in this one. They've been, of course, really, really impressive, probably the team of the tournament so far. But don't sleep on the old Spaniards here, and you two are duking it out for this one?
12: Yeah, I think, I hope I'm saying his name correctly. Is it Lamine Yamal? The young guy, I think he's only like 18, 19 years old for Spain. He has been one of their best players in recent years. I need him to really step up today. Has had a bit of a quiet tournament, I would say. Still great. I mean, he's 19, for crying out loud. But if he can be the best player out there, if he can be one of the best players out there today, I like my chances. And also, little brother has gone viral. So I need little brother to be going viral today after a goal from big brother.
11: Mbappe good, Mark? Ankle good?
13: I think so. Let's hope so, for my sake.
11: He exited a little early of that quarterfinal win there. We brought up yesterday, we do get a third-place game in the World Cup. I had no idea. Rick Venturi reached out listening to us yesterday. He goes, at one point in the 60s, the NFL had a runner-up bowl, which was a bummer and a failure. I responded, really? I had no idea. He goes, Lombardi called the game a game for losers, and that killed it.
12: So to quote, we're not going to call it that.
11: So to quote Vince Lombardi, when they get on the pitch Saturday afternoon, it's a game for losers.
12: You do get a medal, by the way.
11: We quote Lombardi a whole lot.
12: Oh, my gosh.
11: We'll quote him again here.
12: Look,
11: thank you.
12: I get that we're hosting the World Cup, but we got to have some tradition here. We can't poo-poo on that.
11: Third place game. Dear Lord, what are we doing here? What do we got? Fever walkthrough today, Golden State Valkyries. James, Valkyries won 7 in a row, 11 of 13 here. I know they're kind of a, they're almost like the outlier team a bit. They're like, wait, who are they again? Like, really balanced, and was it Gabby Williams maybe is their leading score? So, yeah, they've been very good and should be a good one on paper coming up tomorrow night.
12: Yeah, they're 17-7 right now, so another marquee opportunity for a victory here with the Fever. We'll see what the Caitlin Clark minutes restriction or not looks like tomorrow.
14: Did you see the Indy car faithful at the White House yesterday?
12: I did not.
11: Previewing that race coming up here in a little over a month. That would be the Freedom 250. David Malukas, Felix Rosenquist, and Alex Palou. It does sound like this event, you know, there's been a lot of discussion about just the logistical nature to executing this, pulling this off.
12: This is happening 100%.
11: Well, yeah, I assume, you know, I know there were some questions around that. But you know, I would think you wouldn't have the pomp and circumstance you did yesterday with President Trump heavily involved.
12: Yeah.
11: If you weren't, it does sound like based off what I heard yesterday, though, it's just a one-off. You know, I think there was some curiosity there of like, could this be an annual thing, or is this just strictly 250th birthday sort of ordeal here? And it sounds like definitely the latter. Again, IndyCar down in Nashville coming up this weekend. and then they have that flurry of races. I want to say it's 6 races in 5 cities coming up in August and the first week of September to round things out. But a little bit of Monday marketing there from IndyCar. We'll get to our summer What If series. We'll do that upcoming here. We will head down to Bloomington for that. And certainly rest in peace to really an iconic voice down there and Joe Smith. The IU Radio Network. Obviously, Don Fisher's name speaks for itself. And for a lot of people, I think Joe Smith, was very similar in Bloomington to what he meant, you know, not only on the IU Radio Network, but also from the high school ranks and, you know, WGCL. And, boy, I can hear that voice reading a, Crimson and Gold update sponsored by Smithville there. So, I know he exited a few years ago off the radio network, but rest in peace to Joe Smith. Zach Osterman will join us coming up at 9:30. He had a really nice obit on Joe that you can find up on the Indy Stars website. So we will get to a what if here on this Tuesday morning. It involves those in Bloomington. So we'll do that coming up on the other side. Much more on, a semi-Colts question of the day. Several have already reached out on the text line. Varying opinions have occurred. And I simply threw out in the opening segment, what do Colts fans want this season?
12: Boy.
11: And I know the easy answer when you're a fan is, well, you want to win. Well, yes, I understand that. But have you reached a point in time that some fan bases occur where the winning isn't enough or the winning is stunting the future potentially of the organization and a change in direction that some might feel is needed? So we'll get into that as well. Mark, let's get a little weather update here on this Tuesday.
1: We're going to see more sunshine today, feeling a little more humid with a high of 93 degrees this afternoon. And for tonight, mostly clear and humid with a low at 70. I'm Fox 59 meteorologist Amber Hardwick for The Fan.
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11: I thought that was pretty cool last night, Home Run Derby, when Barry Bonds said to Jordan Walker how just he thought it was one of the more impressive Home Run Derby moments he's ever seen. I can only imagine, say what you will about Bonds, but the man certainly knows his baseball. And I thought that was a really, really cool moment there. After Jordan Walker hit six straight homers to silence the Philly faithful and defeat Kyle Schwarber there. Mark, I storylines at the start of the day that I wanted to see, probably Schwarber and or Harper, probably Schwarber more than Harper, winning it in their home ballpark was what I wanted. I didn't think I'd find myself rooting for a Cardinal, but I'm not going to lie. After he hit the first couple, I kept on saying, let's go.
13: Yeah, I was like, okay, let's see what happens here. I was confused a little bit by the swing kings. I'm like, swing counter, because I'm like, okay, I guess he gets to keep the one swing until he gets an out at that point and everything, because other rounds it was like, okay, once you use a swing, that's it. So I was like, wait,
11: the last swing, as long as you were hitting homers, you could keep on going.
13: Yeah Okay,
11: I thought the format was fine.
13: I didn't mind it so much, but like, let's stick to a format and keep it this time,
11: right?
13: Whether
11: right.
13: It's the timer or the swing count, whatever it is, let's just stick with it going forward. Let's stop changing it every few years.
11: Yeah, I was good with the no clock there. So again, Jordan Walker, your Home Run Derby champ here.
12: $1 million, baby.
11: 2026. Yeah, $1 million for the 24-year-old Cardinal hitter. We'll get to our summer what if series again. We'll go down to Bloomington for this one. It's a bit relevant as we inch closer to football season starting up here and potentially some hardware tomorrow night down there to the Hoosiers. We'll touch on that here in a few minutes, but I didn't think it would spark this much debate early in the morning, but I guess it has here on this Tuesday. And, again, 2 weeks from today, guys, we will be at Grand Park. It'll be report day for the Colts. We'll start our shows from up there, and 2 weeks from tomorrow will be their first training camp practice. But, simply I try to ask you guys there in the opening segment, what do Colts fans want this season? And obviously the easy answer is, wait, what? I'm a fan. I want my team to win. And sure, yeah, I understand that. But, I can certainly speak to some times where my respective teams, it felt like, boy, the winning is either not enough, it's not getting the job done, or sometimes you just feel like you're stuck in mud. I've made the analogy before. You guys know the gif of the substitute teacher, I believe it's substitute teacher, maybe he's the actual teacher, that keeps on coming in the classroom day after day, and he looks the exact same, but it's just like one color of clothing that's changed.
12: Oh, yeah, and he greets the students.
11: Greets the students, notebooks in the same hand. Does that not feel like you're watching the Colts annually?
12: With quarterback changes over the last decade or so, or ever since Andrew Luck walked away? Yes, it does feel like that. I think it's an interesting question you threw out there, Kevin, because I don't think the reaction to it is what you would typically expect from a fan base. I would argue that, let's say at least, let's call it what, 40% of fans are probably like, just lose and let us start over. Maybe I'm too online. Maybe I need to get out there and poll some fans that are actually going to games and out there and about, not spending all their time on Twitter like I am. But just based off some of the reaction we've gotten here on our text line, YouTube chat, I've gotten throughout the years or even in recent weeks with the Twitter sphere, they're a little like, you know what? If it means getting rid of the regime that hasn't delivered for the last decade, led by Chris Ballard, I'm cool with it.
11: And I guess let's put some numbers behind it. Let's say you win 9 games. That means everyone's back and Chris Ballard has an extension. Okay? That's scenario A for the season. You win 9.
12: Oof. Okay.
11: Everyone's back. Chris Ballard, let's call it a 3-year extension.
12: Can I interject real quick and ask, are you making the playoffs with those 9
11: wins? Let's say you're a wild card team and you lose a competitive wild card game.
12: Okay. Continue.
11: Scenario B, you win 6, you can everybody, and you start over. What do you think would garner the bigger vote, A or B?
12: Well, since we have a show account now, I think
13: I'm formulating a question, a topic right now.
11: No, boy, I don't want my fingers on any sort of Mark Dyson.
13: I'm tagging you right now.
11: I don't want to touch any of that.
13: Okay, so choice one. I can reword this if you'd like. Just win, baby, or choice two, bottom out and bring change.
11: Well, I think you need to find a little bit more of a...
13: Or do you want option C and D?
11: Well, no, I mean, I think what does A mean? Like, A means not just, you know, A means win and extension for Ballard. Or, you know, to James's point, you got to throw a playoff label on it or not, in my opinion. So, yeah, Mark, if you're going to go ahead and do that, I would say A, you win 9, losing the wild card, Chris Bauer's extended. Scenario B, you win 6. You're starting over at GM and head coach. Is that good? Is that black and white enough?
13: Sure.
12: I think that's black and white enough.
11: And look at some of this feedback we've gotten. And again, this is from more of the opening segment here on the text line. Austin, as much as I hate it, the worst thing that can happen as a Colts fan is for them to win 10-plus games. You need to miss the playoffs, cut the dead weight, and start over. So there's Austin on one side of it. Here's Joe. I couldn't disagree with it more. I think it's a pretty good football team, at least as competitive as everyone in our division. I don't know why everyone wants to get the GM or coach fired. So there's two different opinions. And then you have Shane here, who adds, yeah, couldn't be more right. I'm a diehard, but it's time. And I root for wins every Sunday.
12: Nathan, 9 wins is worst case scenario, in my opinion.
11: Which, it's weird, James, because you brought this up in the opening segment. What that scenario that Mark just pointed out, A and B, doesn't have, you don't have the draft pick at the end of the rainbow.
12: Right.
11: You know, again, in 2022, when you won 4 games, you went through one of the most embarrassing seasons in franchise history, you sat there and you had the 4th pick.
12: Right.
11: Now, granted, that rainbow wasn't very fruitful for you, all things considered.
12: But you had a shot.
11: But you had a shot. And again, that's the thought, whereas you don't have that. But I mean, Mark, you know, you can probably speak to it as a Bears fan. Certainly I felt this way, you know, at times, I feel this way at times with my fandom. Like, as much as I sit here and want to say, man, win, sometimes it's a step back in order to really take a true step forward.
13: Yeah, especially when you kind of see the writing on the wall heading into the season, where you're kind of like, we know how this is going to go. They might be competitive, but they're not going to win the games they should, or they're going to be outclassed on the teams that are above them in the standings. And you're just like, I can't do this anymore. And it's just almost like, you know, you're seeing the Sunday tickets due coming up in August. Like, I'm not really paying for watching teams that I'm not really in love with. Do I really want to, dedicate my Sundays to teams that I'm not like, I don't feel confident can win the whole thing or even be competitive in the worst division in football. It's disheartening after a while.
12: This from one of our YouTube listeners, KBEA. If 9 wins and an early playoff exit is enough to earn Ballard an extension at this point, then the problem is the owner.
14: Yeah, I think... Well, sorry to cut you off. Did you have...
12: No, you're fine. I was going to follow up really quickly and say that is interesting to me just because you laid it out, option A, option B, for the sake of the show and, you know, keeping it pretty simple. But, yeah, there could be a little nuance in there where I'm like, is that enough? I don't know. This is a great litmus test, I do believe, for Carla Arisay Gordon and where she wants to go with this franchise, what she defines success as, because this is her first full offseason as the owner, first full season going into everything, you know, having made the transition, obviously, so... Oh, it's our full second season. So to me, yeah, this is a lot is on the line.
14: I remember when we got into December last season, James, we had a back and forth quite often as the season started to derail and it looked like the Colts were going to miss the playoffs. The debate was, is Carly Ursay Gordon going to view the regime in Chris Ballard's 9 years or the 1 year? Like, how is she going to look at it? And what did she tell us at the end of the season? She viewed 2 months outweighs everything. The first 2 months of last season. So to KB's point, I get that to some, you know, again, now it's 10 years. 1 year shouldn't outweigh the other 9. I understand that logic. That logic makes, frankly, a good amount of sense to me, but to the person that matters, I don't know if that logic applies.
12: Right.
14: Because based off last year, she heavily, heavily, heavily outweighed the first 2 months of last season. So again, that's why I bring up, if this season starts to have a little bit of a, hey, the arrow's pointing up at the end of the year. Hey, Daniel Jones is now a full year plus removed from the torn Achilles, and we're playing better football in the month of December, which was a goal of ours at the start of the year. Again, you got two separate trains of thought here. One is what should happen. One is what will happen. And that's where the Carly Ursay Gordon element comes into play. And to be frank, there's a huge unknown on that.
12: Yeah. I think you've definitely fanned some reaction here because we usually don't get this sort of debate.
14: Text line's here lit up.
12: Yeah.
14: Text line's lit up. Now, people keep on bringing up the draft pick. Like, we got a texter here that says, well, if we had a first-round pick, I'd say lose, but we don't have that. Should it be that short-sighted? I understand there's great benefit from the first-round pick. You know, obviously...
12: Is it short-sighted? A first-round pick could change a lot of things.
14: But, like, you think the fact that you don't have a first... Some people might counter and say, well, the reason why you don't have a first-round pick, should there be blame to the regime on that end?
13: I would say you're they're the reason they don't have a first-round pick, so they're kind of putting the win-now focus on the team.
14: Right. Yeah, that's
13: so whose fault is that? The pressure's on them.
14: That's probably a fair statement. Looks like we got a lot here that we can play off of here all day long. It's just, again, a lot of this just comes back to it's a weird time to be a fan. It's a very awkward state, you know. Okay, can we Pacers analogy it for a second? They fired Nate Bjorkgren after 1 year. Did Nate Bjorkgren... There's some people that say, weren't they a play-in team that year? Didn't they lose the play-in, if I remember correctly?
12: That sounds very pre-Tyrese Halliburton Pacers-esque.
14: So think about that, James. First-year head coach in COVID, you lose a play-in. Probably not, like, extreme merit to fire the individual.
12: Right.
14: But now, looking back on it, was a firing of Nate Bjorkgren the right move?
12: Absolutely.
14: Yeah. So, like,
12: you wouldn't even debate it.
14: You know, again, franchises have these moments of like, should the Seahawks have been outright done with Pete Carroll and Russell Wilson? It's not like they were winning 3 games a season.
12: Yeah.
14: But they decided to yank the wheel a bit. Look at the Patriots 2 years ago. Gerard Mayo, should he have been fired after 1 year of a rookie quarterback? Some would say no, but they did that, and now they've reaped the benefits. And obviously there are stories where it goes
7: the other way. Yeah. But I mean, we are talking about, you know, a full decade when this season's said and done.
12: The other one that comes to mind, and again, it's a different sport, the Knicks. They made it to the conference finals, came within two wins of reaching the finals. Yeah, because the Pacers beat them in six. So to then turn around and fire your coach after you were two games away from the finals, hire a new coach, and then go win the finals, that's storybook-esque. Everyone looks like a genius for making that move, but that is a risky one.
16: Oh, it's just about the readiness and the togetherness.
13: It was. It was also about the care factor.
16: They have a very high care factor.
13: They did.
7: That was the mantra of the lemonade stand at the Bowen household yesterday. I got to share that lemonade stand.
12: We got to get an update on this.
7: Etiquette here. I had never seen someone pay for a cup of lemonade in my life with what was sitting on my kitchen table when I walked in the front door yesterday.
13: What?
12: I have so many questions.
13: Yeah, I'm very confused.
7: But I'm intrigued. After thinking about it, I'm a little nervous, but now I'm intrigued after a night of sleep on it. Should we get to our summer what if?
17: There goes Altest up under the crowd. He's absolutely out of his mind.
18: But I'm going to retire. This is not an easy decision.
17: It's Hayward pulling it down. At midcourt, launches the shot. Oh!
19: After the occurrence yesterday with Josh backing out.
17: Halliburton falls down. He looks hurt.
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21: What if I told you?
22: On behalf of really Hoosier Nation, I want to welcome Kurt and the entire Cignetti family to our Hoosier family. We couldn't be more excited.
23: When I got here, I just detected this gloom around the program, this hopelessness.
29: We're going to change the culture, the mindset, the expectation level, and improve the brand of Indiana Hoosier football.
23: I felt like I got to wake these people up. You know, I'm responsible for every person that walks through this door, whether it's a coach, player, or support staff. I got to put my stamp on. They got to be the right kind of people.
30: We won the national championship at Indiana University. It can be done.
21: Indiana never hired Kurt Cignetti.
7: Well, on the eve of the ESPYs, where Indiana is up for team of the year, better not go to the Knicks. If it's not going to go to IU football, it better be USA Hockey, but in my opinion, it probably should be IU football. We consider the full story. That is our next in the summer what if series. And boys, I find it interesting because, you know, Kurt Cignetti has told this story that at, you know, kind of late in the process, he sat there on his couch, I believe still back in the James Madison area, and said to his wife, I'm leaning, if I get offered it, I'm leaning towards staying at JMU, which, you know, is kind of crazy to think about how all of that would have unfolded in that manner. You know, maybe in the back of his mind, did he think, you know, whatever is the ceiling there, you know, X amount of wins, and now in the group of five can qualify for the playoff format. You know, do I do that at James Madison and then, you know, maybe take a job in the ACC or, you know, maybe low-level SEC, something like that. But what if Kurt Cignetti had not taken the Indiana job?
12: Well, I'll start with the fact that I don't think I would have been wearing candy stripe pants last year here on the show. Definitely enjoyed eating some crow there, but the way I look at it, Kevin, I think you could argue that IU would still be either bad or middling because the turnaround from where they were was so remarkable. I remember having to go back and read, honestly, about how they weren't just a team that hadn't really won a lot. They were the losingest team in Division I football. That part of it makes it nothing short of a miracle. And I don't say miracle to be disrespectful because that team is great. They've established that. I would expect the same thing to kind of happen this year where they're in the mix to be in that college football playoff. But that is the expectation he has set now. Before all of that, yeah, I think this team would still be looked at as like, oh, yeah, they have football.
7: Yeah, I you know, there's part of me that thinks back to when Cignetti is hired
11: And, you know, he's touched on this a lot. And I frankly appreciate his candor when it comes to these sorts of situations. But he's been pretty adamant that, like, you know, I also got hired like at the right time in the state of college football because he was allowed to bring the James Madison guys there.
12: They immediately
11: were, they were eligible immediately.
12: Yeah.
11: You know, he's touched on this before. He said one of the real attractive things to him about Indiana was the Big Ten TV contract. And that he felt like he was going to a conference where he had a seat at the big table right away. And I think we've kind of seen that here play out. You know, it's the Big Ten, the SEC, and then the ACC and the Big 12 are viewed as on that tier two. You know, one thing I am kind of interested in, you know, kind of going over this, and Zach Osman will join us at 9:30, but, you know, Pam Whitten's presence as president, as easy as it is for

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2: A dirty, stinking honest.
3: Then there's part of me that thinks Paul Chris was too old school. He's not bringing the JMU guys. You know, that. So a what if under that scenario, had you hired Christ and not Cignetti, while Paul Christ was a very respectable Big Ten coach, and I get it, some people say, hey, Wisconsin was already on pretty stable ground. It's not like he did a lot to necessarily change their program or build something there. But you don't have the JMU infusion, and more importantly, you don't have what Mark just played there in that clip, where Kurt Cignetti walked into that city, into that athletic department, into that university, and in the first 12, 24 hours, he was disgusted with what he had witnessed. And that's why when he got on the mic at that basketball game, he said the things he did, and why he really acted in the manner he did for the first few months on that job, where he felt like it needed to have a huge cultural shift, with his words probably being the most prominent. So to me, when I look back on this, guys, I just think right coach at the right time. Like, there are other resumes that, you know, again, Paul Chris has got a nice winning resume. You could have hired some MAC coach that had a, you know, what's his name? Jason Candle from Toledo. I feel like it's a name people mention every year. You know, nice winning resume. But that personality was needed arguably as much as the winning culture was needed. And, you know, the two probably go hand in hand.
4: I'll throw this out there as well. So being an Illinois alum, and you all know how much I love Indiana and how much I've tried to make this place my home, but I'm just using this as an analogy. The football program in Illinois was horrible. My senior year when I graduated, that same year they lost to Iowa, 63-0. And so they hire Brett Bielema a few years later.
3: Gosh, I didn't know Iowa could score 63 points.
4: Trust me,
5: that's usually a season total.
4: It was really rough.
3: I know their punter can punt it.
4: Yeah, dark days. But long story short, in 2024, Illinois wins 10 games. That is looked at as one of the best turnarounds in not only the Big Ten, but in the Power 4, Power 5, or whatever it was at that time. And to live here now and see IU kind of take their turnaround and raise it another level to, oh, wait, you're not just going to a bowl game or just having the respectable season. You're in the running, even in that first year, to hoist the biggest trophy of them all, the best trophy of them all. That, to me, is really remarkable, and it just kind of speaks to how crazy it was to kind of make that bet on Kurt Cignetti because, yes, his resume was incredible at JMU, but I'm sure there's a lot of programs or ADs who still were a bit hesitant to say this is going to be our guy for quote unquote a big time program.
3: Yeah, you needed his swagger. You know, again, I know Mark, remember when we had him on at training camp and I asked him about Will Smith and Hitch and kind of went right over his head.
5: Oh yeah.
3: And I should have known that well before I asked him that, but I do believe that. Like he was that for Indiana's program, which, you know, you need it above and beyond. Like, you know, again, would Pam Whitten have kind of, you know, gathered everybody and said, guys, whatever, we need to invest more into the athletic program football-wise and look at how college athletics and the arms race and, you know, Indiana's alumni base is still obviously, you know, quantity-wise and quality-wise is right up there with probably just about any in, you know, the athletic landscape. You saw it with this run here, but still, I think it's a disservice, frankly, to Kurt Cignetti to think that you would have sniffed anything like that. You know, could you have been whatever, more of a, you know, 7-ish win team, maybe, perhaps, just with, you know, simply, hey, let's infuse a little bit more from a cash standpoint, but Cignetti swagger. I mean, hell, I'm driving into work today and I see some dude walking his dog and he's got the Cignetti Marlboro t-shirt on. You know, I mean, it like that presence.
4: Yeah.
3: You know, more than just a coach, I think is why this happened as quickly as it did. So we'll continue to get into that. Back to our Colts, I guess, semi-question of the day. Maybe we don't need one, Mark, with how this one is kind of taken off. We'll get to the poll.

0: Marcus put out about the Colts. I still got to get to my lemonade stand etiquette. I'll provide you with that. We'll talk a little Fever. John Nolan, voice of the Fever, coming up on the other side. Busy 8 o'clock hour here on a Tuesday.
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1: If you missed it, Mark's got a Twitter poll up. It's kind of a simple question. We provide a little bit more black and white context around it, but as a Colts fan, what do you want this season? It's a little bit, Mark, closer to 50-50 than I maybe would have thought. So we'll continue to dive into that throughout the show for now. And it's a quiet day for the Indiana Fever as they will ramp things back up tomorrow. Pretty quality opponent. Golden State Valkyries won 7 in a row inside of Gainbridge Fieldhouse. You hear this man on these airwaves. He is the radio voice of the Indiana Fever. He is John Nolan, fresh off a road trip that started in Vegas and ended in Vegas. John, I haven't done many road trips in my life that sound as hellacious as starting in Vegas and ending in Vegas. Are you alive?
2: Well, thanks so much for having me, guys. I'll say this very much, first world problem, because all in all, it was an awesome trip, especially with Fever going 3-1, but it was, you know, 110 degrees there and stuff. Then I get back here to Indy last night and find out that the air conditioning at my place isn't working. So actually the worst part was returning last night and it being even hotter basically here. But thankfully we had great accommodations throughout the trip. And yeah, everything's even better when the team wins 3 out of 4.
1: John, may I suggest perhaps a paper towel in the pocket? At all times. At all times. That's where we're at right now, brother. I don't know if you've seen the weather the rest of the week. Paper towel in the pocket, dab the brow. I've seen, you know, you are an animated announcer. I love to see your emotion. I'm just trying to help you and me out because I'm sweating to and fro the car on a daily basis right now.
2: No, I appreciate it. Actually, as I was just like brainstorming some other ideas here, we need the station. I need like the fan to carry with me.
1: Oh,
2: get a little logo on the side.
1: Sure.
2: And I need that too.
1: Noted. Typing an email right to the powers that be at this very juncture. Thank
3: I was going to say, John coming back to Vegas East, it was not probably on the agenda there when it comes to the Heat. Again, that's the voice of John Nolan, the radio voice for the Indiana Fever. John, I'll start here. Big win over Vegas, but I thought the best player on the floor, and there were plenty of them that played great in that game for the Fever, was Aaliyah Boston. What she did on both ends of the floor was remarkable. What have you seen from her when it comes to raising her level of play this year in particular? Because we're seeing more of the three ball. I think defensively she's been pretty good as of late. And keep in mind, she's only in her fourth year.
2: Yeah, and James, you know this from covering her all four of these years and watching back even to college when she was at South Carolina. But it is really remarkable how she has, you know, it's a little bit cliche. Sometimes we say someone gets better year after year, but it's like very easy to point out specifically how she has progressed every single season. So as a rookie, a back to the basket post player, then her second year, which was Caitlin's rookie year, they had the dynamic pick and roll game going. Then last year, her third year with Caitlin injured most of the time, all of a sudden she really facilitated a lot of the offense from up high. And then now I remember last year, over the course of the season, we saw her make some threes, and Coach White talked about how, hey, she's got the green light to shoot more, and they were looking for her to take a few a game. And at the end of last season, remember with the exit interviews, it came up that, yeah, the objective going into this 2026 season would be for Aaliyah to continue to expand her game as a shooter. And so depending on which leaderboard you're looking at, Aaliyah is leading the WNBA in three-point shooting percentage, or technically one list would have her at third. But anyway, 45% from three, which is just silly because on this team with the likes of Caitlin and Kelsey and Sophie and Lexi, it's actually Aaliyah right now who has the best three-point shooting percentage, 45%. And then, James, I'd say she caught me off. She's catching me off guard still in some ways because now I'm ready for her to fire away from the outside. There was one play specifically on Sunday night at Vegas where she had a fairly open look at a three, but now she knows that defenses are closing out pretty hard on her because the scouting report's been updated that she's so capable from there. So she had a shot fake, and then she drove by Nalissa Smith, and then she scored with a leaner. And so it's just so remarkable, not to mention the times where she's occasionally grabbing the rebound. and then just pushing it down the floor herself, almost like a guard. And then she has the great passing ability for her size, too. So, yeah, it's remarkable, not to mention, as you touched on, what she's capable of defensively, and really made Asia Wilson, the MVP of the league, pretty inefficient in that most recent game Sunday. So, yeah, it's wild, you know, how good she's been for the Fever here, especially of late.
3: John, this is kind of unserious, but maybe a little serious. How do we get Aaliyah Boston in the three-point contest? It might be time.
2: Well, yeah, no kidding. Like I said, she's at 45%, so first or third in the league. But, I mean, I just find this ironic because clearly, you know, Caitlin is one of one as a three-point shooter in the WNBA when it comes to her range and her ability to catch fire. And then, again, Kelsey's been playing amazingly. And then Sophie is now top five in the league in three-point shooting percentage. And Sophie has actually, you know, indicated, no surprise, as a great entertainer that she is,
3: yeah,
2: that she definitely wants to compete in the three-point shooting contest. So, yeah, I honestly do not know what the league's process is for selecting the competitors, but, you know, I say this tongue-in-cheek here, but, I mean, and obviously, on one hand, it would be good for the ratings for the league, right? Of course, no one would want it outside Indy, but, I mean, you could just put... You could just put the Fever out there for the three-point shooting contest.
3: You know what? There you go.
2: Yeah, I mean that would kill it ratings wise. But yeah, I don't know what the process will be like to figure out who's going to be there. And last year it was Lexi who jumped in when Caitlin was supposed to do it at Gainbridge Fieldhouse and unfortunately couldn't because of injury. So Lexi, who has been top five in the league herself in recent years, so. Yeah, you add it all up, and that's why the Fever offense right now literally averaging 94 points per game, which has never been done before in the first 29 years of the WNBA for any team.
4: Chicago next week, that's where the All-Star weekend will be for the W. Four games at home between now and then for the Fever, voice of the Fever, John Nolan. He's with us here on the hotline. Okay, John, nothing on the floor today. They'll go walkthrough and film session again tomorrow. The Valkyries in town, really good team. That's played very good basketball here as of late. The latest Caitlin Clark related in terms of her minutes plan, John, is the thought that tomorrow night could look a little bit more normal for her. And then was there any mention late in the week about how they'll handle this back-to-back? Friday and Saturday is a back-to-back. And if you want to be honest, the opponent on Saturday, the Liberty, better than the opponent on Friday in Seattle.
2: Right, yeah. And so going off just what Caitlin had said herself, going into the Vegas game, so this is pregame Sunday, she was indicating, and with Coach White, that the minutes in that game would be 20 to 25. Sure enough, it really worked out swimmingly, I guess you could say, that she had played about 24 and a half minutes, and they were up 24-plus points. So she came out with a handful of minutes left in the fourth quarter. And there was, you know, no need at all to try to play her any more than that. And then Caitlin said, looking to, yeah, now it is tomorrow at home against Golden State, that it would be more regular and not really confined to any minutes restriction for that one. And let's see, at this point this season, Caitlin's averaging roughly 30 minutes a game. You know, as a rookie, she was playing more than 35 last year. 31 as the injuries started to pop up. So, yeah, hopefully, fingers crossed, you could play 30-plus minutes tomorrow against Golden State. And then, yeah, that's a good question. With that back-to-back Friday, Saturday, that has not been specifically addressed because, on one hand, you know, Caitlin was saying hopefully going forward, you know, no more minutes restrictions. But, yeah, at the same time, has not played in a back-to-back this year since last week was the first time that they had one, and she played in that game at LA, but then not at Phoenix. So not really sure what the situation will be. But again, everyone should just understand they're just kind of acting out of an abundance of caution with the idea that what's most important is late September into October playoff time wise.
4: He survived a road trip that started and ended in Vegas. We're in the process of a fan's fan heading John Nolan's way. Might need it tomorrow night inside of Gainbridge Fieldhouse if the offensive explosion we saw on Sunday night continues. 8 o'clock, our coverage will begin at 7:30. Are we still going Fever Weekly tomorrow, too, with the game?
2: Yes, we are at 6:30, so you get almost wall-to-wall Fever coverage tomorrow night. So, yeah, 6:30 to 7, we'll have Fever Weekly. It is the later tip tomorrow, so you can get, you know, plan accordingly from 7 to 7:30. Everyone can be free to get their dinner or whatnot, or get over to the field house, and then we'll have our pregame coverage starting at 7:30 tomorrow night with the 8 o'clock tip against that Golden State team, which is the best defensive team in the league. So it is going to be a fascinating strength versus strength contest tomorrow night.
4: Yeah, again, Golden State won 7 in a row and 11 of 13. John Nolan, Bria Goss, got you tomorrow night. John, as always, man, thank you for the time, especially early on this Tuesday morning.
2: No, thank you for the tip. I'm gonna get that towel set to have in the pocket.
3: Oh, my gosh. Don't indulge him.
4: Thank you, John. Great minds think alike right there. John Nolan on the hotline there. Strikes me as a smart individual, and after hearing those comments, it makes total sense.
3: I think John's just being nice. He has a tendency to do that. You got to be nice when you're on radio.
4: Mark's Twitter poll from earlier in the show. The question, as a Colts fan, what do you want this season? We try to lay a little bit more, you know, black and white numerical value around that. I had thrown out there scenario A, you win 9. Mark, I guess you put here, you win 9+. That would mean you're bringing Chris Ballard back. An extension would be in line for him. That was scenario A. Scenario B, I had said you win 6 and you start over. Mark had written here, bottom out, bring change. Right now, it's rather even. About 44% saying win 9, bring Ballard back. 55 would be bottoming out and bring change. You surprised at all?
3: I'm not. I think the number I threw out there was, 40% of the fan base did not want them to win, and it looked like it's kind of like flip-flopped. So I figured it would be a significant amount of people that were probably fed up with this regime and would rather just start over. But what makes this so nuanced is that, aside from Ballard, your team is old too. So if you're saying just bottom out and start over with the new regime, you're starting over from scratch with everything, even without that draft pick, in my opinion, Kevin. I think you have to start looking at contracts, Quentin Nelson, Jonathan Taylor, anybody else. I know some of those guys are in contract years. Some might look a little bit different come this offseason, depending on who gets extended or nobody gets extended. But the point is, it's not just, let's get rid of Chris Ballard and we're starting over. No, you're starting over with everything. Coach, GM, possibly the quarterback. I mean, all of it.
5: I was going to say, that also means the wins are probably a couple years away too. So if you're changing, I think people are also starving for wins for the Colts, but if you're changing out Ballard, that also means, like James said, you're tearing it down to the studs, and that may mean, you know, kicking the can down the road as far as winning seasons for a couple seasons at least.
4: Yeah, we do have a texter. Hey, you know, does the regime change also include not re-signing the players in the final year of their contract? I think you guys are kind of hinting at that. So yeah, you're restarting with not only the regime, but with players. I don't know. Is that more of a sentimental thing? Like, I hate to sound, you know, too harsh here, but like, it's not like this core is won.
3: Right. No, I was just saying that you are probably used to the middling Colts. You're going to have to get used to, over the next couple of years, I would imagine, a very, very, very bad team and embrace sort of just being terrible until you're able to turn that terrible into some assets.
4: Yeah, I'm not as sold on, like, just because you were starting over means you've signed up for whatever, 4 straight years of losing.
3: No, I'm not saying 4, but I think until you get a couple of first round draft picks again, like, if you bottom out, you reload, and you start over, I think we're going to, at minimum, a 3-year rebuild.
4: Yeah. Yeah, I think
3: which is fine.
4: Yeah, the NFL to me is a league that provides a little bit of the ability to, you know, get things turned around quicker than maybe some others. But yeah, it's just a
3: how much of that do you think is predicated on quarterback, though?
4: Well, sure. And again, quarterback to me is also a super
3: that's where I'm at. Like, I don't know where Daniel Jones is going to be in 3 years.
4: Right. And again, his contract for 2 right now. So, yeah, to me, it's a very weird, odd time to be a Colts fan, because it's not like no one wants to cheer for losses. I mean, like, no one gets into fandom and be like, yeah, let's cheer for losses, particularly when you're cheering for losses and you don't have the first round pick.
3: Right. Yeah.
4: Like, I always find it weird at times when I'm like, I'm trying to check in with my brother, who's like my, sports pulse. I'm like, hey, do we want to lose? Do we want to start over here? Is that smart? Is that healthy? I don't like that. Because like in college, you obviously don't have the draft pick. It probably hurts you from a recruiting standpoint, but do you need to start over with the regime? Like, did Indiana fans need to see the Mike Woodson regime play out for a fourth year? Should you just start over? And then are you in the awkward state as a fan of like, hey, if you make the tournament, all of a sudden, is Quinn Buckner going to be like, hey, we're running it back with everybody here and Mike Woodson's great and all that? Or do you need some hardcore evidence of like, no, it's another missed year of the postseason? And I guess that's kind of where I'm at with the Colts. And you brought this up earlier, James, like, how much does this 1 year matter?
3: Yeah.
4: Because I think in Carly Ursay Gordon's eyes, she hasn't said this to be clear, but it almost seems through her actions, has she wiped the slate clean? Like, does she not even look at Ballard 2017 to 2023, 2024? Because I get that feeling. I don't want to put words in your mouth. You speak your own opinion, but that's the impression I kind of get.
3: Man, that's an interesting question. I don't think I can go that far, but it's hard to argue against that line of thinking when she did retain the general manager and she did say, hey, we basically had this good movie going and we hit pause and now we're going to resume it. Those are her words.
4: Yeah. And you're referencing the first 2 months of last season.
3: Exactly.
4: Just to be clear.
3: And to be clear, she said that to us at the owners' meetings. So it's interesting. That's a hard one, KB. I would say this. I think that there is still a total evaluation, but it's just more weighted towards what happened recently. Now, I don't know if that's for better or worse. I would argue it's probably for worse because, hey, 10 years in and you don't have the success that other GMs would have had to have to stay this long. I'm asking some more questions. I'm raising a little bit of hell here because I can see why the fan base would be fed up with just kind of the whole Ballard thing. And not to harp on this too much, we've talked about it ad nauseum over the years, but I think it's fair to ask how many general managers would survive if their franchise quarterback walked away. Now, I'm not saying that as an excuse for why they're still middling now, but what if it just wasn't meant to work out with you because you had this crazy thing happen and it would have just screwed over anybody in your position? So you just got to start with somebody new. That's kind of where I'm at.
4: Matt goes, in my opinion, Ballard was completely hamstrung by Jim. It's possible Carly agrees with that and she wants to allow him freedom to be the GM he wants to be because Ballard's approach is different since Jim Irsay has passed. Thoughts?
3: I do think it's been a bit different, but again, I wonder how much of that was birthed by Daniel Jones looking so good last year. I don't think that.
4: To me, the only difference was really spending for Bynum and Ward and free agency. I don't see anything different this offseason.
3: I was going to say, I could totally see Jim Irsay doing the Sauce Gardner trade. Are you kidding me?
5: Well, I was going to say, she co-signed the Gardner trade, right? Because she said, do you want me to put a Band-Aid on it or fix it?
4: Yeah, I haven't seen that different of a Ballard this offseason. I guess am I missing something? What's been different?
5: Not really. Pass rush was, again, Hendrickson with a dollar bag next to it, and then they didn't get that.
4: Draft was pretty status quo. Yeah,
5: nothing.
3: Yeah.
4: Notable offseason acquisitions or who?
3: Well,
5: and tons of salary cap still sitting there too.
3: Could you argue that they did move on from a decent amount of veterans?
4: Right. I guess I just mean like the infusion into your building. Like, I think what we saw with Bynum and Ward was like, hey, I do need to do some things different in free agency.
3: Okay,
4: and,
3: yeah,
4: I guess to be fair, Jim Irsay was still alive when those moves happened. My thought then coming into this offseason was, will we see that replicated again? Because by all accounts, I think Cam Bynum and Javarius Ward were good signings. I mean, I get the Ward had some of the injury issues, but like they were quality football players for you.
3: Yeah.
4: We didn't see that duplicated again. Yes, to your point, they definitely got rid of some in-house players, which, yeah, I mean, I guess that is a little different, but I was a little bit more of like, will the roster building change? Because that's, I think, been one of the gripes with Ballard is not using free agency enough.
3: Yeah.
4: And I think some people point to that with Ursa. Jim, then, being that.
3: That's true, but I also think that like most things in life, when it comes to football, your quarterback determines so much.
4: I will say this, Matt's point though, if Carly Irsay does believe that, then the slate is clean. If she believes her dad was hamstringing Chris Ballard in some way, I'm just throwing it out there.
3: No, I hear you, and it's terrifying.
4: Then that means the slate is as clean can be.
3: Okay, last point I'll make, and I know we got to jump around and move on to other topics. We'll have plenty of Colts coverage coming in a few more weeks when we're out there for camp. But when it comes to her evaluation of Chris Ballard, if that is the case, if this were a clean slate, then why not just extend him now?
6: I thought you were going there. I got nervous.
3: I'm serious, though. That's why I still think that there's a little bit.
4: It's too early in the morning. Like, I don't even have the towel in my pocket like,
5: get
4: yet,
5: a towel
4: Mark.
5: At the break.
3: I'm just saying.
6: I might have to go with the shirt.
3: I'm
5: getting
3: just
5: a little
3: saying.
5: Shiny over there.
3: Man. I know. I would love for you all to continue to listen to our airwaves. We love you here on 107.5 The Fan. Don't turn us off. I'm just saying, if that is the case, why not extend him?
5: Maybe that's.
3: I'm not arguing for him to be extended, to be clear. But is that, Mark, still enough of a. Let's wait and see to let you know that she isn't wiping the slate clean.
5: We've discussed that maybe would there be a contract extension before training camp? What if it was that one?
3: Oh, well, boy. Okay. Now, that you can definitely get the towel out for.
6: As I look in the archives here, August 11th, 2021, a contract extension for Chris Ballard and Frank Reich. So, mm-hmm. Mark that down if you don't mind.
3: Oh,
6: August
3: my God.
6: 11th? Mm-hmm. Okay.
3: So,
6: extension time for Mr. Ballard. Do you have that pre-written?
3: Not I was going to say, no, let's get personal. I have pre-writes done, and I don't mind saying it on the air, for if they extend Quentin Nelson, if they extend Jonathan Taylor, if they extend even Josh Downs, if they trade Anthony Richardson, that one's been sitting there for a while, I do not have the pre-write written for a Chris Ballard extension. Should I? No, Kevin, you live in the pre-write world too, brother.
4: I have not written that pre-write, and I don't think I will be. Writing that. I remember I had some shock and awe when that extension was announced then, but whatever. We can double back on that. Mark, let's go rapid fire in this morning checkdown.
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6: Boy, I'm not going to lie. I haven't had that type of emotion positively towards a Cardinal player in quite some time. Jordan Walker, that was a hell of a show to end the Home Run Derby last night. Six straight homers down to his final swing there. He beats Kyle Schwarber in the final round of the Home Run Derby with a ballpark that wanted no part of Jordan Walker getting it done. That was pretty cool to watch that last night. Pacers Summer League, Brayden Smith can't throw it in the ocean right now. Plenty of assists for him. He's quarterbacking it just fine, but 0-for yesterday for Brayden Smith. He struggled with the shot out there in Vegas. They'll play a game coming up tomorrow. I want to say it's 5:30 for the Pacers Summer League. They lose by one yesterday to the Raptors. World Cup semifinal. It's France. It's Spain. It's 3 o'clock today. Tomorrow it'll be England and Argentina, also at 3 o'clock. And again, a quiet day for the Indiana Fever. We'll be back in action tomorrow night, 8 o'clock, Golden State Valkyries. Much more on our what if. I think a lot of it centers around Kurt Cignetti. And what if he had said no to Indiana? What would that football program look like if Cignetti had, and he, by all accounts, told his wife he thought that he was staying at James Madison there for a while during that process? We'll hit on that much more in our Colts question of the day. And I've got a lemonade stand etiquette that I need to throw your way as well. We'll do that coming up. Other side, Fan Morning Show here on a Tuesday.
7: We're going to see more sunshine today, feeling a little more humid with a high of 93 degrees this afternoon. And for tonight, mostly clear and humid with a low at 70. I'm Fox 59 meteorologist Amber Hardwick for The Fan.
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0: Colt's question of the day has certainly sparked a whole lot here on this Tuesday.
1: No, you need to start with the question we had during the break.
0: Morning here.
1: Mark, okay, so we were having the debate yesterday of the bison hitting the guy, flew into the air.
2: Yeah.
1: So the Tampa Bay Buccaneers used that in one of their promo videos for one of their players doing a flip in the end zone, where it starts with the guy getting hit by a bison, and it ends with this Buccaneers player landing on his feet because he did a flip. So I asked KB during the break, hey, man, do you think that's a little on the nose, like a little mean? Because, you know, the guy gets severely injured. He's like, oh, well, as long as he didn't die,
2: first off,
1: okay.
2: Do we have an update on him?
3: Yeah, I saw that he suffered some broken ribs and whatnot, but he was actually joking about the situation afterwards.
1: Okay, fair enough.
2: Hey, Abe's acting like this dude's dead.
1: You didn't even know this. I said, can he walk? You're like, well, as long as he isn't dead, it's fine.
2: It's social media. Let's have some fun with it.
1: From me, not from you. I think I'm rubbing off on you.
2: I had no issue with it whatsoever. I thought
3: he's alive and well. He's fine. He's just got a couple broken ribs and all that. He's fine.
2: Next time he sees that bison, he's going to have Mark Sanchez with him down an alley, and they're going to have a little, let's go.
1: Say, he's getting him a bison burger.
3: He flew around like Wile E. Coyote, man. He went up in the air.
2: Oh, he did. He did. I, in all seriousness, I'm glad my guy is doing all right there. Buck should have him do the opening coin toss coming up this year.
3: Should he just flip around like the coin?
2: Yeah, well, I guess he could probably.
3: Heads or tails? I land on my feet. It's tails.
0: A lot of conversation around our Colts question of the day, and let me add a little bit more to it. Basically, I started off by saying something real simple. What do Colts fans want this season? And, you know, normally that question's a pretty obvious answer. Well, yeah, Kevin, I want to win. Like, sure, okay. Let me add a little context then to provide a little bit more here. You win nine. Let's call it you win nine games. That means everybody's back. Chris Ballard, extension. He gets another, you know, whatever. He's into his second decade as your general manager. And I said, what, nine was you lose in the wild card round? Competitive game in the wild card round?
1: Mm-hmm.
0: You win six, but that means you start over. Now, as you point out, James, you don't have a first-round pick for next year, so the benefit of whatever, six-win team drafting eight overall wouldn't be there for you. Let me add a little bit more to it. Let's go with the first scenario. You win nine. That means everyone is back. What is that getting you?
1: The hope that you could win 10 the next year. I'm actually not sure about this because you're not a title contender if you're winning nine games. And I would probably have to look at individual seasons, like who's trending up.
0: Well, and I think that's a good point you bring up there because I think another caveat to this, and I don't want to overcomplicate the situation, but I do think the Daniel Jones status has to have some impact on how you view the season.
1: Right. And that's like, what I was alluding to. Like, is he trending up?
0: Like, if Daniel Jones suffers another injury, are you really going to give this regime another chance to go find a quarterback?
1: I wouldn't.
0: I mean, obviously my thought then, if Daniel Jones suffers one more injury, you're done with him. I mean, you can't. I mean, the unfortunate nature to his career has just been injuries, plural. So, that's probably another cat. Okay. So what is that getting you? You didn't sound very overly optimistic about what nine wins would get you. Okay. The reverse of that. Let's go with the other scenario. What would six wins and starting over get you?
1: I think it would get you pointed in a firmly new direction. And perhaps it's what you need after going through 10 years of the wilderness, a la the Israelites. We've been out here waiting. No manna has come down from the sky. No,
2: but there has been a bison. I'm glad he's all right so I can joke about it.
3: I would say a lot of, you know, when you see regime changes, you just need fresh eyes on the product. You've seen the same eyes on the same locker room, same evaluation. You need a new someone from the outside say, you know what? We need to clean some things up here. This isn't how it's done in other organizations. You guys want to get on the winning track? This has been too much in the same direction for too long. We need to go in the opposite direction.
0: Yeah, you know, people use the analogy, Mark, the grass isn't always greener. I'd argue the grass is looking pretty brown. It looks like Kevin Bowen's front lawn. You know, would it take a while to potentially get back on track? The fact that you don't have a first-round pick, does that stunt you a little bit? Yeah, I mean, all those things I think are true, but yeah, I would say it would allow for, I guess, Carly Ursay to
2: whatever, you know, invite a new vision into that building. And, you know, that I think has been debated about if you have the right vision to it. And, you know, again, it's an awkward time to be a fan of the professional football team in this market. It's weird because I can understand the other fan that sits there and says, hey, you guys are idiots for even debating this. We haven't had a, when we get to January, guys, this year, it'll be 12 years since the Colts last hosted a home playoff game. 12 years playing in the sorry AFC South.
1: So
2: 12 years. So I get fans that are like, shut up. I want to win, win, yeah. win. Like, I want to take, you know, 5 years of missing the playoffs in the NFL. You got 14 of 32 teams make the playoffs. A lot of teams make the playoffs. We've expanded it. Hell, that's one of the few reasons why the Colts have made the playoffs.
1: Well, we also talked about the jumps that teams have made too. Because you look at last year's Super Bowl, those two teams, if I'm not mistaken, did not make the playoffs before making it to the final stage on the biggest stage.
2: Yeah. So I understand that side of it. I come from a fandom angle that's a little bit more like this. What I want out of my teams is, as best you can you create, and I'm going to be realistic with this number, can you create a five-year window? We're in those 5 years. My thought process is this. You make the playoffs 4 out of those 5 years. You make a run, you know, a significant run 2 out of those 4, but you're tasting it 4 out of the 5. You're giving your fans hope. You've got the run. You've got what January football means. If you're a season ticket member, you're experiencing that. Inside of Lucas Oil Stadium. If, you know, your team's on the road in the playoffs, you're having everybody over to the house and boom, you know, this and that. And here's the party and we can't wait for this. And this is awesome. Blah, blah, blah. That's, I think, what you want. In my opinion, that's what I want, at least as a fan. Can my team create a 5-year window? The Pacers, albeit with a serious injury, they're in the midst of that. They're in the midst of creating that window. They have created some of it. To be fair to them.
1: Right.
2: But like that to me, I think is what you want is, you know, James, when people ask you, hey, what's your thoughts on the upcoming Pacers season versus what's your thoughts on the upcoming Colts season? I'd venture to guess your answers are a little bit different.
1: Yeah, I would say they're clearer with the Pacers.
2: Even though both are dealing with a big injury.
1: Yeah. But with the Pacers, I would say the infrastructure has been there and has been built up. The culture has been built up. The winning, the evidence of it when you're healthy has been built up. So in my mind, the Pacers are a second-tier team in the Eastern Conference. I put the Knicks on their own tier. Granted, they just won the championship. So long story short, I look at them as a second-round playoff team at minimum if they're healthy. Whereas with the Colts, I wonder if they're going to make the playoffs. I don't think they're going to bottom out, to your point about if that's even a possibility. Assuming Daniel Jones stays relatively healthy, it seems like the Colts always find a way to kind of be in that scenario, Kevin, where we're looking at all the playoff outcomes. Like, what needs to happen for them to get in? I hate that so much. I tell you that. I hate that every year we get to the end of the year, last like 4 weeks, and I can do so much freaking math to figure out, okay, if this team wins by this many points and this team bounces the other team, then the Colts have to win this game, and then they will get in because they didn't handle their business in the other games leading up to it. Like, can they get to a point where it's not 8-9? Or, okay, if we, you know, hold on against this team and this other team ties this team, then they can get in. Like, that drives me nuts.
3: You know, the fact that you still had to do that math after their first half start last season.
1: Well, yeah.
3: Because they just bottom out completely. Like, well, I think we were all thinking at that point, playoffs, this drought's over. Here we go.
1: I predicted them to go 8-9 last year. And when they got to 8-9 at the end of the year, it felt like I was still wrong. Because there's no way I expected that to happen.
2: Crazy part of how much last year bottomed out. When it was all said and done, they ended up missing the playoffs by 3 games and losing the division by 5.
1: Yeah.
2: I mean, that's wild. I mean, that's it. Those are huge numbers.
1: Yeah.
2: In a 17-game season here. George chiming on the text line, 317-239-70. Didn't Larry Bird say 3 years and change? Yeah, and I'm not that cutthroat when it comes to professional sports. But, you know, what are we, 3 times Larry Bird right now with this current?
1: Yeah.
2: General manager.
1: You're a decade in and your resume is, what, 2 playoff appearances, 1 playoff win, and 0 AFC South titles. is rough.
4: We got to get back to our what if question of the day. What if Kurt Cignetti had said no to Indiana? I think there are a couple little branches off of that we can get to. I still got to throw my lemonade stand etiquette your guys' way, much more on this Colts.
1: What's a lemonade? You've been talking about it all morning.
4: Topic. Yeah. It was a pink lemonade at the Bowen household yesterday.
1: Fancy, fancy.
4: Yeah, I thought that was nice. Good work by Sophia, the babysitter. We'll be back. It is Fan Morning Show here on a Tuesday.
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4: All right, a lot to get to here. Coming up in the 9 o'clock hour, Colts topic has definitely spurred a lot of discussion on this Tuesday morning. We have to get back into our what-if scenario here as well. I asked you guys earlier, lemonade stand etiquette, what's kind of proper etiquette for the buyer, to be clear. You're trying to be a good Samaritan, boom, you see the lemonade stand. I'm going to send you guys this picture, so if you don't mind, check your phone, James and Mark here. I walked in on the kitchen table yesterday, and this was sitting there as a payment at the Bowen Kid lemonade stand.
1: What the heck?
3: Whoa.
1: All right, now. Come on, now.
4: Now, lemonade stand etiquette.
1: Wait, what is this? I mean, I know what it is, but why would you...
3: Why would you have that and give this that to children?
1: Yeah.
4: Now, some might be skeptical. You guys sound a little skeptical here initially. The more I thought about it, the more I thought, hey, now, Kevin Bowen's pretty happy seeing that sitting there right there. Did you see the numerical value on that thing?
3: I did. I also saw the location.
4: Well, road trip.
1: Okay, you need to fill the audience in.
4: Family vacation.
1: Before you say road trip for the value of this.
4: Yesterday,
3: Magic City voucher. No.
4: Lemonade stand etiquette. A payment value was a poker chip of $25 from Hard Rock Casino in Cincinnati, Ohio. Yay or nay? Yay or nay on lemonade stand etiquette?
3: I say yay. I'm also very confused.
1: I'm saying nay.
4: Are you calling IMPD once that car pulls away?
3: No, but I'm curious as to, first of all, why is that guy that has?
4: Maybe it was a gal. I didn't understand. Person, I didn't get the sex here. To be clear,
3: the patron of the lemonade stand, was that your only method of payment, or were you like, you know what, this will throw him for a loop?
1: I think you're just getting over on the kids.
4: Now, to be fair, you guys are probably two that fall into this boat. Some people are. They don't carry a lot of cash on them nowadays.
3: I don't carry poker chips either.
1: Right.
4: You scrambled in your car a little bit, and you find that. Now, again, I look at it and think a $25 value poker chip? Cincinnati's only about an hour and a half.
1: Oh, my gosh.
4: Down I-74. Mark?
1: You're saying it's like you're
4: family
1: going
4: to Great American.
1: Oh, my gosh.
4: Let's go stop over to Jack's and see if 25 can turn into 50.
3: We just drove through Cincinnati this weekend when we were going to Tennessee. So, yeah, it would have made a pit stop. But I would also say now it's the kids. Technically, it's the kids' $25 poker chip. So you have to ask them, like, now, you know, where am I hitting? Am I staying? You got to kind of work through the scenario because you want to make sure that $25 turns into more than $25.
4: Now, some might say it's a really good life lesson. We can sit here. We can math it out. We can say, you know what? Here we go. $10 isolated. We're going to keep that 10. Rosie, 5. Max, 5. Let's take the 15. Let's see if we can hit a little 21 action here. Or hell, what did Caitlin Clark want? She wanted black 22?
3: Black 22 at the roulette table.
4: We can throw that out there. So, are yay or nay?
3: I am yay.
1: I am nay. I am vehemently nay.
4: Mark?
3: Yeah, I'll ride with you on that one.
1: I'm not riding with you on that.
4: The poker chip.
1: The man.

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2: Oh, well, then I got to call the cops on that one.
3: So that's true. If it's an old poker chip, that guy could have gotten a free lemonade.
4: I mean, doesn't that look pretty new to you guys?
5: I don't know. Like, does it expire after being out of the facility for so long?
3: I don't know what the rotation of a poker chip is, how quick they're changing those out.
2: I mean, that looks pretty good to me, right?
3: I guess. I haven't been to the Hard Rock Cincinnati, so I don't know.
5: I'm not a poker chip connoisseur, so I really can't say for certain.
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3: I don't blame them.
2: I'm like, you know
3: what? Is this Monopoly money? What do I do with this?
2: Yeah, you know what that can mean to Dad here? All right, 9 o'clock hour. We got a lot to get to. Back into our What If series. Had Kurt Cignetti said no to IU in our Colts question of the day. What do fans want? Certainly, that can be bet, I guess, simply. Well, yeah, I want to win, but what about the long-term ramifications? What a winning season mean for the regime of Chris Ballard and Shane Steichen, and how all that fallout could play out here in Carly Urse's first full year, if you will, leading the squad. 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
6: 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LeBron wanted Anthony Davis, and guess what he got? 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They won. What Draymond Green did with his contract opens that door for LeBron and Anthony Davis to team up with Steph and Draymond Green and Steve Kerr, which gives you an idea of why Steve Kerr is like, sounds like sticking around would might not be a bad idea.
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5: Hey, JFB, later on this afternoon at 3, Home Run Derby, Midsummer Classic, Fever later on this week, and Garth Brooks tickets all coming at you. 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
1: Well done there, Mark Dykton. 9 o'clock hour here on this Tuesday morning. We'll get back into our What If series here in just a second. By the way, speaking of IU, they've got a basketball exhibition game tomorrow night inside of Assembly Hall. I think it's going to be a rather like legit exhibition game. I know that sounds weird on July 15th. We can ask Zach Osterman about that. He's going to join us coming up at 9:30. They've got a foreign trip on the horizon there. So Darren DeVries and that very new-look team will be on the floor inside of Assembly Hall. And much more on our Colts question of the day. I don't know if this is the best analogy in the world, but the question that Mark asked on Twitter, as a Colts fan, what do you want this season? Right now, it's a rather even 50-50 split. Scenario A, Mark said, win 9+, you bring Chris Ballard back. That has 46.5%. Scenario B, bottom out and bring change. That has 53.5%. The analogy I throw out there, James, is scenario A, delaying the diet for another week? And scenario B is saying, I'm starting the diet today. I can have one more pizza.
2: I was going to say, is this from a personal experience July 5th, I'm going to start anew.
1: How dare you look at my physique and assert that? Yeah, it is. It is from personal experience. Yeah, it is. All right. Yeah, fair. You're right.
2: No, I don't think it's from your physique. I actually, listeners don't know. Kevin usually walks in here with the gym bag. And he's getting in after the show. He means business.
1: Yeah.
2: Dedication, baby.
1: It's a very half-assed. Again, as soon as the sweat starts going on the brow, then it's time to call it a day.
2: I do love the analogy, and I do think it probably is. In my mind, I'm probably a pessimist. You're just delaying the inevitable. You're starting the diet later than you probably need to, and you're just trying to trick yourself into, oh, yeah, it won't be so bad by them. Like, at some point, and I said it earlier throughout the show, I think it's okay to say, look, Chris Ballard, when you got here, you had to deal with one of the most bizarre happenings of NFL general manager lore when Andrew Luck walked away, and perhaps you were never able to recover from that. Because if you look at the quarterbacks they've had since then, they haven't really found an answer. They're so desperate, and this isn't just about the Colts, but the rest of the league, but when you look at quarterback play, they were so desperate to hang on to Daniel Jones, who's coming off a torn Achilles, that they gave him $50 million guaranteed and an $88 million deal. Who gets a raise after playing good for 8 games? I mean, that's kind of crazy to me. But you do it because you're so desperate to find that final answer. And I do think at times it's so nuanced and complicated. You look at all these different scenarios and different things that have happened throughout the course of his tenure. You say, oh, this would have gone differently. This would have had, you know, a better outcome. Then maybe he's in a different spot. But ultimately, I think a lot of it stems from just not finding the quarterback.
1: We'll get some text line because it sparked some conversation here. 317-239-1070 on those thoughts. Mark, let's queue up today's What If.
3: I know you guys have been waiting for me to say something crazy. That wasn't quite crazy.
4: Yeah, it's pretty simple. I win. Google me.
5: We don't just beat top 25 teams, we beat the shit out of them.
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7: We figure we'd just adopt SEC scheduling philosophy. You know, some people don't like it. I'm more focused in on those 9 conference games.
8: We had to wake some people up and create some excitement, and after all, this is the entertainment business, too.
9: What are we, 10-0?
10: You are 10-0 for the first time in program history, Coach.
9: Not bad.
10: Finally, how are you going to celebrate, Coach?
9: I'm going to have beer. I'm gonna have a beer.
1: that might be my favorite one, which honestly, there's a lot of them in there that are excellent. If Kurt Cignetti had said no, and you know, James, he's discussed this before. This is one thing I love about Cignetti is, you know, he's usually pretty honest, and it's not like he's some long talker. I mean, it's short and sweet a lot of these points, but you know, he said late in that process, he thought he was probably going to stay at James Madison. And so, you know, what would Indiana have looked like? I'm pretty adamant that it's an absolute disservice to think that you would have sniffed the success that Kurt Cignetti has created for that program without his presence, without his swagger, I think is also an important element. I know that sounds, you know, maybe a little bit like, yeah, it's a little fairy tale, but I think that program needed a wake-up call. But I guess two questions I've had off of this. A, what is another coach, what would another coach have done? And we've used the name Paul Christ. He seemingly was one of the candidates they interviewed. And then two, and this is something Cignetti has brought up himself, does Cignetti reach the same level of success or close to it had he been hired a decade earlier?
2: I think the answer to the latter question is definitely no, and not because of his coaching acumen at all. He's a great coach. He's proven that everywhere he's been, but just the landscape of college sports, the timing of it, as you alluded to earlier, the ability to bring transfers in and play immediately, the ability to pay guys, to bring in players like Fernando Mendoza and even Curtis Rourke. I don't want to act like he was just some snooze. He was an NFL quarterback. Most college teams can't say they have had two guys get drafted in the NFL from their same, you know, not same quarterback room, but in back-to-back years. So to me, that kind of speaks to the landscape mirroring well with what he was already building and the momentum he already had as a college coach. But even then, Kevin, I just still think that anybody who can tell you besides Kurt Cignetti that he was going to do this, you're probably delusional and not being realistic with what you had as realistic expectations for this team.
1: You know, he has mentioned this quite often, Cignetti, how aligned he feels with Scott Dolson and Pam Whitten, AD and university president. And I think for us that sit on the outside of these sorts of whatever, college hierarchy, that is a really, really key ingredient to coaches. Do we feel aligned from an athletic department and nowadays a university standpoint? Do you have the right resources? Do you have the right commitment? And if, you know, Kurt Cignetti's president was Michael McRobbie, I don't know if he says that, but the fact that Pam Whitten spent 5 years at Georgia and saw full well what SEC life was like, what winning on a national stage can do, what those Saturdays can mean. I mean, think about that. I mean, think about what your 8 home Saturdays can mean to your program. The amount of fanfare that descends upon your campus, the free, free, I guess, marketing that you get from all of that, all the pageantry, of it, obviously, the TV rights of the Big Ten Network. And you know, Kurt has mentioned not just Big Ten Network, of course, Fox and their affiliation. Cignetti has said, you know, that was a driver for him in wanting to take the Indiana job was the Big Ten connection of college football was starting to trend in this way of Big Ten SEC, Big Ten SEC, those two kind of running their own race here. I think all of that, you know, played into, you know, this scenario unfolding in the manner that it did. And look, I mean, Paul Christ had a nice resume at Wisconsin. I'm looking at it right here. 67-26 at Wisconsin. Knows the Big Ten landscape. Has some Midwest ties. But he wouldn't have brought the JMU guys with him. Would he have been as upfront as this stuff needs to change? No, would be my answer to that. And I do want to give a little bit of some credit here to Tom Allen because they did have, you know, those COVID years and, you know, there was still some talent within that program that we've seen in Omar Cooper Jr. and, you know, Carter Smith and some of those guys that were still there. So the cupboard wasn't totally obviously barren. Now, culturally, clearly Cignetti flipped that table upside down there, yeah, to me, in kind of looking back on this, I just think it would be a total discrediting to Kurt Cignetti if you think Indiana, you know, maybe they could have scratched and clawed their way with another coach to, are you going to a bowl game every other year? You know, maybe you get to kind of that ceiling level, but again, I wish the ESPYs had a Coach of the Year award coming up tomorrow night because I think I think Kurt Cignetti should be the Coach of the Year.
11: I mean, he's a culture changer from top to bottom because the state of Indiana football before he arrived to what it is now, it's a complete 180 where he's making media appearances. He's the face of that program. He gets you excited about wanting to play for Indiana football with who in the right mind in the history of Indiana football would have ever said, that's a coach I want to play for down in Bloomington.
1: Well, and I think too, and someone brought this point up. I don't know, Mark, maybe you did just played it in those clips because those clips had me laughing, but do you remember when he got hired? He went to the Big Ten championship game in Indy and he got on that set. And the first thing he said was, yeah, I figured if we're going to be playing in this game next year, I might as well be here.
11: Yeah.
1: And like, they're all like, wait, what? And if you've watched with Cignetti, he has kind of toned back the WWE nature.
2: Yeah, he has.
1: And to me, I think what a great grasp of a head coach is when your team needs your voice, when they need a different kind of injection of life, can you provide that for you? Mark, I hate to bring this up, but you know, this is a thought that I've had with Shane Steichen, and getting back to the Colts for a second here is, you know, Steichen is obviously a great offensive mind. I think he's a brilliant offensive mind. I think it's his greatest strength as head coach. But sometimes with those offensive-minded head coaches, I question, do you have the wherewithal, or I'm trying to think of the better way to put it, do you know when it's right to say the words that need to be said in that moment?
11: And like I'll bring the leader up of men?
1: Yeah, the leader of men. Thing? I'll bring up Sean McVay against your Bears in the playoffs. When that play happened by Caleb Williams, Sean McVay's the play caller. And that break between regulation and overtime, Sean McVay could have been sitting down with Matthew Stafford and saying, hey, Matthew, let's go over what our script's going to look like here in the overtime. But what did he do? He brought the whole Rams. I don't know if you remember it. NFL Films have shown the clip.
11: Oh, yeah.
1: He brought the whole Rams team around him and said, stop. We're right here right now. Be present. We have a new period of football. What just happened, happened. That's in the past. We need to be present and we need to move on from that moment. And again, that's a play caller, offensive-minded head coach. I'm stereotyping a little bit here, but sometimes we don't get that out of those coaches. To me, Cignetti has an unbelievable, just, I guess, innate sort of feel for what his team needs week in and week out. And again, when he was hired, he was like, this program needs me to be WWE. Well, now, a year, 2 years later, he's still Cignetti, but he's not WWE.
11: He's not yelling Purdue sucks at Assembly Hall or anything like that. He's kind of reined it in a little bit because he's like, this doesn't call for that version of me now.
1: Right.
11: He kind of knows when to meet the moment and when not to. He kind of can feel it out pretty well.
1: We'll get more into this. Zach Osterman going to join us coming up here in about 15 minutes. Mark, did you have a Colts question of the day, or you think we've kind of suffice that with your with
11: I
1: your
11: think we've kind of yeah I mean I had a couple written down, but I'm like, I feel like this one's gotten so many legs to it that we can kind of stay on this one and punt until we got plenty of Colts questions of the day to get through and stuff. So this is a very good one by you, Kevin. Got to rest my brain a little bit this morning.
1: I think it's an interesting like fan sort of debate of, and I feel like this is kind of a message board debate. You see fans kind of going back and forth on this, like, wait a minute, you can only be a fan if you cheer for your team to win every single week. Like, does that define fan? Or should a fan be allowed to say, hey, wake up. We're going nowhere as a team. We're going nowhere as a franchise in order to whatever, get back to the level that we need to. We need to lose. We need to have the powers that be have this wake up call. Again, Mike Woodson's last year at Indiana. Hey, we need to restart. We need to, again, kind of get new life in there. Ryan Walters' final year at Purdue. I brought up the Nate Bjorkman one to you earlier, James. Like, you know, this is kind of like what defines a fan for you. But, yeah, obviously a fan is rooted in you want to cheer for your team and you want to see them win. But does there come a point in time where you look in the mirror and you say to yourself, hey, we need something different. In this text, and James, you can play off this text we got right here. I want the Colts to win. I want playoffs, but I'm still against bringing Ballard back. He's had enough chances to get right to the cusp, and yeah, there you go. There are times when my love of the Colts wanes a bit due to the constant mediocrity. That final sentence. There are times when my love of the Colts wanes a bit due to the constant mediocrity. I think that's probably a good, succinct way to describe, I think, probably what a decent amount of the fan base feels.
11: Yeah, we had a caller call in during one of the breaks, and he said, I almost have to turn you guys off sometimes because just talking about the Colts disgusts me because it's just running in place on an annual basis. And he's like, I can't do it anymore. I need them to either be really good or really bad. I can't handle this just middle-of-the-road situation every single year. He's like, I'm sick of it.
2: Yeah, and I would say, to kind of echo that, Mark, that's been a lot of my reaction in person as well. had a couple opportunities running different people over the last week or so. Even I saw a guy at Kroger that recognizes from the show and did a 5K over the weekend and had conversations with different Colts fans, and they all asked me the same thing. Hey, by the way, how are you feeling about the season? And I throw it back at them. How do you feel? And it generally goes back to, hey, we don't want to be mediocre, but we also don't want to, on top of that mediocrity, reward it. So, yeah, there's a lot to be desired. We'll hear from Chris Ballard here in about 2 weeks. And, we'll, of course, we'll bring that to these airwaves. But at this point, even talking to him, Kevin, this isn't a shot at Chris Ballard at all, but talking to him is sort of pointless, because when we do it, outside of like injury updates on Alec Pierce and DeForest Buckner and things like that, your vision, what you see unfolding for the team, the season, we've been here before. We've heard all the things. And so it should come down to results.
11: I feel like the
12: 2 weeks from today, right? Ballard with us?
2: Yes.
11: The Colts are kind of in like NFL hell because they're not good enough to make the playoffs. They're not bad enough to get like a top three draft pick. And they're always just like in the middle. They're stuck in no man's land.
12: Mark, I say it quite often. There's no NFL purgatory. NFL purgatory is NFL hell.
11: Yeah.
12: You can make the argument, and I think perhaps it's naturally come up today. You'd almost rather be in NFL hell versus stuck in the middle.
11: 100%.
12: From a draft pick standpoint is probably where the meat of that is. Now, again, part of, I think, the scenario that you're seeing here, and I think part of the people, some of the people that have voted for your poll, they've thrown in the caveat of, well, yeah, I mean, 6 wins and starting over, I could get behind that, but there's no first-round picks sitting there at the end of the season.
2: Yeah, no gold at the end of the rainbow.
12: Boy, how good has Caleb Wilson been in the summer league?
11: Very. That's what I'm saying. Like, if the Colts were an NBA team, they're bad enough to where they're in the play-in hunt, but they're never making the play-in game, but they're also never getting a top pick like a Caleb Wilson or anything.
12: Gosh, man, I wanted him on the Pacers bad.
11: He's been killing it right now.
12: Yeah.
2: Don't remind me.
11: That's all you need is that's what all sports fans need. Give us some hope. Show us a light at the end of the rainbow.
12: Hope, Indiana. Joey Molinaro got married there. I went to Hope, Indiana for that. It was a nice little spot.
2: Is that next to Brazil, Indiana?
12: No.
11: Brazil. Anybody get poker chips for a wedding gift?
12: Brazil ate out way out west. $25 poker chip. I consider that a win.
11: You need to make sure that thing is valid.
2: I was gonna say, he's gonna go there and try to use it. Are there expiration
12: dates on poker chips?
11: That's what I'm saying. I don't know how often they swap those out.
2: I think you're gonna get arrested trying to use that.
11: Like that guy who tried to put money down at the casino that the guy tried to put money down on like the random baseball team and flags went up and like, what the heck?
12: No. Oh.
11: Remember that?
12: Well, that was in Cincinnati. No, right, that was the
11: casino?
12: That was an Indiana guy. I think it was near Great American Ballpark. No, he bet on like an SEC pitcher, didn't he?
11: Or something like that, yeah.
12: Yeah, like he knew, yeah. That's some six-figure bet on an SEC baseball game on a random night.
11: Was it at that casino? I don't know. It
2: must have been working with Terry Rozier and company.
12: Mark, let's check it down.
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12: Not going to lie, that was a pretty, pretty cool home run derby, and that's a Cardinals player getting it done, which is a Reds fan. It pains me to say that. Jordan Walker, 6 straight, and some of those were deep shots to center and left center there to get it done and silence the home crowd there that wanted Kyle Schwarber to finish off what looked to be the hometown hero getting it done there. Walker
11: four
12: needed
11: against
12: to-
11: the four against the Philly fans booing the kids missing the balls in the outfield.
12: I know. Maddie always laughs at that every year of the kids trying to chase down those fly balls out there in the outfield. That was fun. That was fun to watch. I thought Barry Bonds' comments post-derby with Jordan Walker were cool. His parents were going nuts. That was just kind of a fun sight there for Major League Baseball. So shout out to Jordan Walker, your home run derby champion. 3 o'clock today on the pitch. It is France. It is Spain. And boys, this one's pretty even between your two squads here. France, just the slight favorite in today's match.
2: I must say, I really enjoy watching the World Cup. I can't wait for today's match. Normally, I think that soccer lacks entertainment, but I think the tension, especially in these rounds, has really had me on edge. And so I've enjoyed it.
12: So again, 3 o'clock today.
2: Downfall, Mark, by the way.
11: Bring it, brother.
12: From Dallas, it'll be France and Spain tomorrow. Argentina and England. Again, these are the four top teams in the FIFA rankings. So I must say, I saw that they're debating expanding the World Cup to 64 teams. Did you guys see this?
2: See,
12: first off, I don't even know if I can name 64 countries.
2: Yeah, I'm not probably a fan of that.
12: No, I'll pass. I'm one of these people in sports. I feel like the regular season should matter. Like, you have some merit to it.
2: Yeah.
12: I don't want to hand out all these participation ribbons and say, everybody is hopping this tournament. No, like, I want the regular season to carry away. I think the qualifying rounds of the World Cup, awesome. Like, I enjoy that. Right. I mean, for those that have paid attention to the U.S. trying to qualify for the World Cup before, it's stressful. It adds something, I think, in that four-year window in between. And, of course, there's the bird on the other shoulder that says, Kevin, shut up. It's been a great World Cup. You'll watch these games. It's summer entertainment. Who cares? But no, I'm not a fan of 64.
11: No, I think it adds a little like sting that teams like Italy and Poland aren't in it, because those are some heavy hitters usually, and they're knocked out because of these young up and coming teams. Preach. So I like that. I don't want Italy to get in.
12: Preach.
11: Like, no, earn it.
12: And I don't know if I can name 64 countries. I'm a little nervous that I can't. Fever walkthrough coming up today. Golden State Valkyries inside of Gainbridge Fieldhouse tomorrow. That is an 8 o'clock tip for that one. The Valkyries have won 7 straight. These two teams have played twice this season, split those matchups. Again, Friday, Saturday is a back to back for the Fever. So we'll await kind of Caitlin Clark's status when it comes to that. IndyCar was in DC yesterday. President Trump and company welcoming Alex Palou, Felix Rosenquist, David Malukas, all there. It does sound like that this Freedom 250 in D.C. is just going to be a one-time thing. I know there's been some questions about if it is even going to take place. I assume the pomp and circumstance of yesterday would indicate that. But if for those curious about it, as IndyCar gets back to racing this weekend in Nashville, it does sound like just a one-time thing. And certainly rest in peace to really an iconic voice down in Bloomington. You heard him on these airwaves, WIBC, a whole lot over the years. The great Joe Smith, decades on the IU radio network, and just a big-time prominent, you know, local voice there from a high school standpoint, WGCL in Bloomington. Boy, I can still hear his voice reading a Crimson and Gold update sponsored by Smithville or something like that. So rest in peace to Joe Smith. He's been off the radio network for a couple years with Don Fisher and company, but I know a lot of people in IU mourning that. Zach Osterman wrote a really nice obit up on the Indy Star website. You can check that out, and we will have Zach on here coming up on the other side. We'll get to this what-if scenario we brought up today. IU's actually going to play a basketball game tomorrow inside of Assembly Hall for Darren DeVries and company. We'll get Zach's thoughts more on that as well. Fan Morning Show here on a Wednesday. Mark, let's get a weather update as the temps start to rise.
14: We're going
12: to
14: see more sunshine today, feeling a little more humid with a high of 93 degrees this afternoon. And for tonight, mostly clear and humid with a low at 70. I'm Fox 59 meteorologist Amber Hardwick for The Fan.
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23: People in Indiana have no hope for Indiana football. Like, it's a basketball school.
24: Tom Allen got fired at Indiana today after a 3-9 season, 7 seasons there, 1 winning season.
25: I left a great job that I could have retired in, with a contract through 2030, and won a lot of football games. But sometimes you got to make hard decisions in life. This was a hard decision for me because you've got to be uncomfortable to grow, and I'm too young to stop growing. There will be no self-imposed limitations on what we can accomplish. It'll be a day-by-day process that is hinged on being focused on the present moment and improving as much daily as possible to put yourself in the best position tomorrow.
1: Our summer What If series continuing here on this Tuesday morning. What if Kurt Cignetti had said no to IU? We'll entertain that with our next guest. And it's actually our first time chatting with Zach Osterman since Unthinkable to Unstoppable, How Kurt Cignetti and the Indiana Hoosiers Stun College Football, that book available to you. A lot to hit on with Zach here on this Tuesday morning. Zach, good morning, sir. How we doing?
26: Hey, how we doing? Thanks for having me.
1: You bet. Thank you as always. I want to begin here with you. What do you remember maybe about some of the other names that were kind of floated around when Kurt Cignetti got hired? We brought up Paul Christ a little bit earlier in the show. Do you remember anybody else on the final candidate list that Scott Dolson was looking into back a couple cycles ago?
26: Well, I'll be a bit shameless here. You mentioned the book at the top. The book actually has all three finalists in it, and Chris is one. Anyone, you know, desperate for the other, you know, grab it up September 22nd. But in all seriousness, the book does, you know, obviously both myself and Mike Nieselik have reported a lot about this in the last, what, it's been, I guess, more than 3 years, almost 3 years now. And for the book, Scott Tolson was kind enough to even sit down and kind of go through, you know, a lot more of that process with us. And I think Kurt Cignetti has said this publicly, but he said it to us when we talked to him for the book as well. You know, that there was a moment when he perceived himself as maybe the front runner and he wasn't sure he was going to take the job, that he was kind of thinking, man, maybe this isn't, you know, necessary. I think I'm going to get the offer, but I think I'm going to turn it down. What I would say is, you know, Chris is, you mentioned there, that's one that I think anyone who put him kind of on the sort of candidate board, when you're talking about what ifs and hypotheticals and roads not taken would be accurate there. I think also just in general, you know, of course, Indiana probably wouldn't have had the success that it's had over the last 2 years, but it certainly would have wound up with a head coach of a very similar profile to Kurt Cignetti in terms of all the things that even back at the outset of that search, we reported were going to be priorities for Dolson, someone who'd run his own program for a long period of time. You know, Indiana did not want a coordinator. They didn't want kind of like a promising up and coming coach. They wanted someone with a lot of experience managing a roster, managing a recruiting board, managing, you know, all the sort of large numbers that come with that. In all likelihood, someone with an offensive background, because, you know, Scott Dolson talks about in particular that background with quarterbacks, feeling like that was a position that Indiana had to have a head coach that was really comfortable and really capable of developing. Because, you know, I think Dolson's thought process, especially at the time, was, you know, one of the consistent themes anytime Indiana has been good at football in the last 30 whatever years, or even, you know, he kind of commissioned an internal study with his staff that looked at like North Carolina, at Duke, at Illinois, at Kansas, at Kentucky, other sort of, you know, sort of basketball football split athletics departments, you want to say. One of the consistent themes that he found, you know, through that internal review was that quarterback play was always crucial. When those programs did well in football, they tended to have really good quarterback play. But at a place like Indiana, at least then, maybe this has changed now, but then, you know, just 2.5 years ago, it's remarkable to think about how much has changed in such a short space of time. Indiana wasn't a place that could just count on sort of pulling the next elite quarterback off the rack. That you had to have a head coach that was capable of identifying and developing the quarterback position, be it through the portal, be it through high school, one way or the other, that there was a track record of that. And so, again, you know, this is not just a foolproof one size fits all job. I think we all know that. What Kurt Cignetti has done with it has been remarkable. But there was a profile that Cignetti fit that any other finalist was going to have to fit as well to get the Indiana job, because Scott Dolson really did come in the winter of 23 with a firm idea of what he wanted.
2: Again, that is the voice of Zach Osterman. You can pre-order his book alongside Mike Nizelik, foreword by Don Fisher. It is called Unthinkable to Unstoppable, How Kurt Cignetti and the Indiana Hoosiers Stunned College Football. And again, I think that Zach does some great work at Indy Star covering the Hoosiers. Zach, sticking with obviously the theme here of the day, what if he wasn't the coach, or what if this never happened? When did you maybe start to believe that this was a little more than just a regular turnaround? And I say that as somebody who is an Illinois alum, and I kind of went through a similar thing with Brett Bielema taking over at Illinois. They were terrible when I was in school, and then, you know, they've, I think, risen to being a respectable program the last half decade or so, but not like this. This, what Kurt Cignetti has done, is unprecedented. And I'm just curious, from your perspective, when did you maybe realize, okay, this is for real?
26: Yeah, that's a good question. Because it probably happened in stages. I mean, I can remember, just as someone who has been around IU football for a long time in sort of a neutral capacity, I remember thinking, even through the spring and summer, that, you know, Cignetti seemed to be getting buy-in from the wider fan base at a level that I had not seen from a first-year coach, at least since Terry Heppner. And that was, I was a freshman in college. Harry Hettner's first season in Bloomington. And Hettner and Signetti are different characters, but they did share some similar traits. They waited a long time in their careers to get an opportunity at head jobs. They obviously had a lot of that head coaching experience before they got to Indiana running their own program. They both came up from what we would now call the sort of the G5, G6 ranks. I can remember in 2005 in Indiana as a football program, as an athletics department, frankly, as a university was in a very different place then, but how much of a groundswell of support and belief there was for Terry Hettner. I think in large part, and people love to, sort of talk about these specific moments, with Signetti, it was the comments at the basketball game, it was Google me and sort of this stuff. With Hettner, it was, famously at his introductory press conference, there's like a little glass bowl with a rose sitting on the lectern, and someone gets up to take it off the lectern when Hettner comes up to speak so that it's not blocking sort of his view. And he basically says, leave it there. I forget the exact quote. It's also in the book, but in fairness, I pulled it out of old newspaper reports. Basically says, leave it there. The rose bowl is the goal. That's where we're going. There's no point in taking a job in the Big Ten, coaching in the Big Ten, playing in the Big Ten, if your goal isn't the Rose Bowl. And both men, I think, initially, before they'd ever coached a game, what set them apart was they had an ability through their personality and the public messaging to give Indiana fans a reason to believe in something and believe in the idea that Indiana football could be something greater, that it could aspire to more than just let's make a bowl game, let's beat Purdue, let's find a way to be Northwestern or Iowa. And then in terms of on the field, like I remember walking off the field after they beat Western Illinois and thinking, listen, I'm not putting too much into beating a pretty modest FCS opponent. But I remember thinking, I think this team's, going to beat up UCLA next week. And then they go to UCLA and they just kind of dominate that game. And I think, I'm looking at this schedule and I'm seeing some early returns, and it's suddenly not hard for me to imagine them 9-0 going into the Michigan game. And then it just kind of like, I won't act like there was one moment, one sort of eureka moment where I just said, aha, this is different. Even if you want to talk about 25, it did kind of build from winning the way they did at Iowa to obviously winning the way they did at Oregon to winning the way they did against Ohio State and so on. But it was just kind of this sequence of moments, some of them on the field, some of them like the performance of the team itself. And then some of them, I think, more just if you kind of take the idea of Indiana football becoming what it has as a collective journey and not just something that happens, as Kurt Signetti himself will say, it's not just something that happens, between the lines on Saturdays. I think there were also kind of marker points along the way that were maybe a little bit less quantifiable, but especially with the benefit of hindsight, you could sit here and say that clearly kind of fit into the tapestry of what you're talking about.
1: And that's the voice of Zach Osterman. He's with us here on the hotline as we're chatting about our summer What If series. And also with Zach, I guess we're looking ahead to, Zach, a basketball game inside of Assembly Hall tomorrow night. And this isn't Brebeuf Jesuit. This is a different Brebeuf team that will be the opponent here.
26: Yeah, and I'm not going to attempt to pronounce it in a French Canadian accent. I'm not going to offend anyone here. But this is a team from the Montreal area. Actually, Indiana played at their gym. Did not play then, but played at their gym when Tom Crean took his team on a preseason tour back in 2014. If I'm pronouncing it just in the sort of Anglophile way, it's College Jean de Brebeuf. And I'll be honest, I don't know a ton about them. There are a handful of like sort of consistently competitive Canadian college teams, Carleton, Ottawa, a couple others. I don't know that Brebeuf is one. This was always kind of part of the plan for Indiana because they're doing the Team USA thing at the America Games down in Peru later this month. They're able to play exhibitions. I think the only rule is you can't play NCAA opponents because you're operating outside the purview of NCAA rules when you're participating as Team USA, if that makes sense. And it's going to be interesting. I mean, it's going to be interesting in a lot of different ways. I think, number one, I'm just kind of curious how many people are there. Tickets are cheap. I think they're only $15. I wouldn't expect a full house, but you know, it's the kind of dog days of summer. I'm not sure how much else there is there to do. And I think there is a lot of curiosity about this team because there's hope that maybe the lessons were learned from last year. There was clearly, you know, I don't know if we can pin an exact dollar figure on it, but there was clearly a significant outlay, into this roster through the off season. This is also, and I have a story up about this today. This is the only game where we're going to get to see Semih Yukatoglu and Aiden Sherrill together because Yukatoglu being from Turkey, he can't, he's obviously not eligible to represent Team USA. So he will be, my understanding is he'll make the trip to Peru with his teammates. He just won't be able to play. So this will be kind of the one look we have here in the summer season, if you want to call it that, at kind of the two bigs together and how they're beginning to gel and some of the stuff that maybe Indiana's beginning to develop around them, not just in fitting the whole team around them, but even I think some two-man game between those two that you saw, you know, teams like Michigan and Arizona use so successfully a season ago. So there's like a lot of, there's a lot of like bits and pieces you can almost kind of pick at the edges of in terms of curiosity about how does this look? What is, you know, what does that look like? What's the crowd like? What's the energy and all those kinds of things. But listen, if nothing else, it's, I mean, it's July 15th or whatever it is right now. There's not a lot, we'll get there soon, but around here, there's not a heck of a lot to talk about. And so it'll just kind of add a little bit of wood under the fire.
1: Again, unthinkable to unstoppable how Kurt Cignetti and the Indiana Hoosiers stun college football where books are available to you. You said September 22nd, Zach?
26: September 22nd, yeah. It's available for pre-order now, and it's due out. We did not set this. This was just kind of fortuitous timing, but it is the beginning of the week of Indiana's Big Ten opener against Northwestern. So it will land basically just as football season kind of begins to build momentum.
1: We've mentioned it a few times here on this Tuesday morning, but I thought excellent tribute from you on the great Joe Smith up on Indy Star's website. So I know those aren't easy to write by any means, Zach, but tremendous work with that. We always enjoy our chats with you. I know you'll enjoy some World Cup action each of the next 2 days. Best to you and the family, man. Thank you.
26: Thanks for having me, as always. Good talking to y'all.
1: Zach Osterman right there on the hotline. Again, off to Peru, where Indiana will be later this summer for Darren DeVries and that new-look roster, but they have an exhibition game inside of Assembly Hall coming up tomorrow. All right, we'll do it one final time here. It's been a busy Tuesday. We'll try to recap some of it, close things out. Fan Morning Show.
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1: Marco, let's get an update on that final poll result. It's been a busy show, really, here. Great scenes last night, and I say that in all seriousness, as a Reds fan, watching a Cardinal and Jordan Walker do what he did there to Kyle Schwarber and company. Somebody made the analogy on the text line earlier. I don't know if it'll hit for everybody. He goes, Schwarber going first with that crowd felt like B-Rabbit going first in the final round. I was surprised when Walker won. I appreciate the 8 Mile reference there from RC on the text line.
2: He made more money last night than his yearly salary, right?
1: I saw that graphic. Did I read that correctly? Yeah, Jordan Walker. Yeah, he's, what, $700,000 or something like that. That's what he makes annually, a little over $1 million last night. I thought his emotion was awesome, and his family's emotion.
2: I was going to say, seeing the parents always makes it cool for me, Kevin, because I think that a lot of it reminds you of just being a kid, and you have those kid-like reactions. Because, I mean, you're so stoic throughout much, I think, of professional sports. Whereas in those moments, you get to have a little fun.
1: Now, I'm going to say this. If I'm the pitcher, I need a 10% fee.
2: You know, absolutely.
1: We debate the caddy fees. You know, how much does the caddy get on the PGA Tour? Scotty Scheffler's caddy in years past would be like top 30 on the money list.
2: So you need $100,000?
1: I think so, right? There's a lot of pressure on those pitchers.
2: Yeah. I think if a man of integrity would definitely make sure the pitcher's straight.
1: Mark, share our Colts question of the day and how the Twitter poll is unfolded.
29: So that came up because of your Colts question of the day, and you posed it basically, what are fans looking for in this upcoming season? So I said, as a Colts fan, what do you want this season? And the choices were, win 9+, bring Ballard back, bottom out, and bring change. I'm quite surprised by the results. We discussed it earlier. It's pretty much 50-50, bottom out and bring change, garnering 52.8%, while win 9+ and bring Ballard back 47 0.2%, a lot closer than I would have assumed.
1: You know, it's I would agree with that. Ricky reached out to us on the text line and was, you know, he's a little bit confused, I guess, on just how the franchise has operated. And if you go back in the last, let's just call it 30 years, and again, that's under Jim Irsay's watch, they moved on, you know, from a Dungy, a Polian, a Pagano, a Grigson, hell, even Reich. They all had better resumes, right, than the two individuals we're evaluating right now?
2: Yes.
1: You know, and again, obviously there are reasons to move on from all of those people, but I think that's what has Ricky confused of, like, you know, Pagano never had a losing season until that final year. You know, it's kind of crazy.
2: Yeah, it's almost like, yeah.
1: And again, I don't have the energy for a 4-minute Grigson-Ballard debate, because Grigson certainly had some very big faults as a general manager. But, you know, they obviously had a fine record there, whereas this current regime with, you know, zero division titles and two playoff appearances and one playoff win, it seemingly has gotten the longest leash.
2: Can I throw this at you? Do you think it's a joint deal if Chris Ballard stays, Steichen stays? I think Steichen's resume is a lot better than Ballard's, to be clear.
1: It's a great question.
2: If the GM goes, coach goes too or not?
1: I wish I had strong conviction on...
2: Because it sounds like she's open to the idea,
1: right,
2: of them maybe not being married at the hip, to use a phrase that you've kind of coined over the last year or so.
1: Individual grades. Chris Ballard's resume as a Colt looks like Jake Query's collegiate resume. Shane Steichen's resume as Colt head coach looks a little bit more Mark Dykton at UIndy. Mark After Dark, was that what it's called?
29: Mm-hmm. Yeah.
1: Okay, just making sure I had the radio show right. So, yeah, I mean, if you want to sign letter grades, what's Steichen got? C+?
2: Yeah.
1: Hell, I don't even know. Can you say above average without a playoff appearance? Probably not. C-. And Ballard's what, a D? D-?
2: Yeah, some would probably argue it's worse than that.
1: So, but there is part of me that's like, no. Tied to the hip. Because, again, when I keep on saying it's awkward for the Colts, it's awkward for that.
2: For sure.
1: The guy hired in 2017, is he tied to the hip with a guy hired in 2023? 6 years in the NFL is like 60 years.
2: Yeah, so much has changed.
1: But also, I don't know. And I hate to cop out, but I don't know. I don't think they're necessarily tied to the hip, but.
29: I don't know if they're tied to the hip, but they should be. Because if you're going to say you get rid of Ballard, you're telling me the next GM has to be on board with Steichen? That seems like you're two steps forward, five steps back. Where you're not letting the GM make his own decision on the head coach right out of the gate. That's horrible.
1: Well, then you get in the awkward state, too.

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3: The second pick, he went to Spain, 3 in the world. Tomorrow, it'll be England as the slight favorite. They are ranked 4th in the world. They are the slight favorite over Argentina. They are 2 in the world. So the winners will move on to Sunday. I forgot that World Cup is going to lead into IndyCar in Nashville. Could be quite the strong TV rating draw for IndyCar in Nashville for those that care about it. It's a 3 o'clock day. I need some penalty kicks in one of these two games.
4: So you're a penalty kick guy.
3: I like that drama.
4: I do. But again, I don't know. I feel like when I say that, it's like a sin to people who really love the football.
3: Yeah, you were out when I went on that rant. No, you had 2 hours to figure it out. If you can't figure it out in 2 hours, here come penalty kicks. You had 2 hours to try and score a goal or score more goals than the other team. If you can't figure it out, we're going to do penalty kicks and you're going to wilt.
4: I'm fine with that.
3: Has
4: the
3: James Boyd
4: might be against you?
3: Kevin Bowen, Mark Dykton on the ones and twos. Jake's got you 10-1. 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
11: What an absolutely perfect day outside for the second straight day. And I mentioned...
12: That's temporary.
11: Excuse me?
12: It's supposed to get, like, to 98 today.
11: Yeah, well, I mean, okay, so sure, it'll be warm, but, like, everything is green. You know, I yesterday I had to go to the dermatologist, okay? Because some time ago I had this, like, weird spot on my arm, and it turned out I found out that the weird spot on my arm was from the bezel on my watch. It was sliding down and hitting a certain spot on my arm, and they said, well, that's all fine. It's just the bezel on your watch is hitting it. But you've got another spot here we want to take a look at. And I had to dig that bad boy out. And so now I got to go in every once in a while and get it checked back up. And when I went in yesterday, the dermatologist said to me, she said two things. First, she said, I saw your face on a big thing at the Speedway when I went to Rev. And I said, well, yeah. And I said, did my skin look good? And she said, it did, actually. And I said, great. And then I asked her, she said, I've got to tell you, your face is, it glows with how well that it is hydrated. Your skin is not dry at all. You have wonderful skin. My dermatologist told me this, right? And I said, well, it's because of a little secret that I have. I have a beauty secret at night because I love me some me. And I said, well, let me tell you the little secret that I came up with. And I told her and she said, that is, yes, perfect. Keep doing that because your skin looks great. So I'm hydrating in such a way for my skin that my skin radiates. It looks natural and looks gorgeous. And I think that when it's not fun when you have big rainstorms and things like that, but everything is so green outside and the sky is perfectly blue. Yesterday was just absolutely gorgeous. And yes, the humidity is not fun. I don't like it. But again, it will not be long before, Eddie, you remember when we had the contest of how long it would take to melt the snow mountain out in the parking lot.
12: Yep.
11: Would you rather have that than the humidity? It goes back to my question that I ask every single year. Every single year. And I ask it only because this time of year is when you think about it and you forget. It is amazing how the human brain works. The human brain, when it is... You know, today it's going to be in the low 90s and the humidities. I mean, it's going to be really rough. And I get it. And you got to be careful. And certainly, kidding aside, I mean, make sure that you are hydrating, make sure your pets are inside, all of those things. It can be dangerous. And I understand that. But the question that I always ask is, would you rather, if you had to walk two laps around the Indianapolis Motor Speedway, would you rather do it on the coldest day of the year? But you have to dress like you did for the hottest day of the year? Or would you rather do it on the hottest day of the year and dress as you would on the coldest day of the year? And I don't think if you had to go out right now in multiple layers and everything else this afternoon on that asphalt, I mean, you wouldn't make it. It's extremely dangerous. But you forget about how cold the bitter cold is on days like today. And just like today, when we're like, oh my gosh, it is so hot out. In January, you're going to forget how hot today is. But it looks gorgeous is what I'm getting at. And this is now, we are right in the middle of the 2 days, as I always talk about, where there are no major sports being played. That obviously subsides tonight with the Major League Baseball All-Star Game. And then we get back into the conversation about the Fever, the Colts getting set for training camp. So there is a lot going on, and there's a lot to discuss and a lot to talk about over the course of today. And yesterday, I was able to enjoy the weather, and I hopefully will be able to do that again today. Although, got a vet appointment coming today, Eddie. As soon as we're done today, I got to run home because Boo's got the in-home vet coming over.
8: Let's hope it's nothing serious, Jay.
11: That's exactly right. He's got a little bit of a cough, and I can't get him in the crate, and so the vet's coming over, but nobody cares about that, I realize. So let's get to last night in terms of the world of sports. So here we are, and I'm saying to myself, well, you know, I have this new connection with baseball. Baseball and I have a complicated relationship. A lot of sports are like this probably for a lot of people. I think to an extent, there are people here that have the same relationship with the Colts or the Pacers. You never fall out of love with them. You're always keeping tabs on them, but you get frustrated with them and you want to go ahead and declare a divorce, but you never totally do. You know, in the movie Fever Pitch, which is, I think, a very underrated, I thought it was hilarious, movie with, I always get Jimmy Fallon and Jimmy Kimmel confused, but it was Jimmy Fallon that did Fever Pitch. I think that's the name of the movie. With Drew Barrymore, and he's a diehard fan in the movie of the Boston Red Sox. And he coaches a little league team, and one of the little league kids says to him one day, "Coach, I have a question for you." He says, "Okay." And he says, "You love the Boston Red Sox." And the movie was made just before the Red Sox finally broke through and won their World Series in 06 or whatever that was. And he says, "Oh, yeah." And the kid says, "But when did they ever love you back?" And that's kind of the essence of sport. I talk a lot about the fact that with sport, I think one of the things that draws us in is the nostalgic nature of chasing the memories you had of the magic of seeing your team when you were a kid. You know, for a lot of people, the Indianapolis Motor Speedway, one of the things, when people tell me about going to the Speedway, one of the things, the traditions about the Speedway that people point out to me that they love, that's a very, like, kind of off-radar level tradition, but people mention all the flags atop the vistas. They're like, "I just love walking in," and then you look from afar, and you can see the flags atop the vistas, and you know it's race time. And I think for a lot of us, the first memory you have of a different venue or a different sporting event goes back to the very first memory you have. You're constantly chasing that excitement that you felt that first time that you knew that your dad or your grandpa, or your uncle, whoever it may be, your mom, was taking you to a game and the magic of it. And then seeing your team win is this ultimate euphoria. And if you are too young to truly grasp it, then you want it to happen again so that you can this time soak it in. And if you've never seen it, like Pacer fans, you are in the constant pursuit because you see other teams and you're like, I can't imagine what that would be like to see the Pacers break through. And that, I think, pursuit is always there within you. And it makes you fall in love with teams and keep coming back because you want to see it so bad, either to experience it and truly absorb it because you took it for granted the first time, or because you'd never felt it before and you've seen it from other teams. And yet, the longer that you go, or the more at times you are emotionally invested and dialed in, when you feel like that investment is not reciprocated by your franchise, you become almost not angry about it, but resentful. Why in the world am I cheering for this team when they're not willing to go out and spend? Why am I cheering for this team and hoping they'll make this move when they just sit on their hands and they don't get aggressive in free agency? And you hear people say, and I do it all the, you know, I hear it from people and think it to myself all the time. Why am I doing this? Why am I torturing myself like this? I'm the first to admit, and I think I've made no bones about it on this radio show in terms of how it is and why it is that I became a Clemson fan and let my emotions hang on my sleeve during Clemson games. And there was one time where Clemson was playing Louisville, and I had all these grandioso visions of this is the year they're going to break through and win a national title and whatever else. And they were down late in the game. And I was pacing in Shannon's living room. And I think at one point took my hat off and slid it across the floor, and she videotaped me, and she's giggling and laughing. And I was, and I'm like, what? Cause I was so emotionally dialed in. It was almost embarrassing. But I think Colts fans right now, this is, as we, you know, the morning show guys did a great job talking about this morning. It's a great question of where are you as a fan? Are you at that disenfranchised level? Are you at the reinvigorated level? Are you at the I haven't thrown in the towel just yet level? Pacers fans, we know the disappointment, the frustration of losing the draft pick and making that trade and now having to, gosh, we were so close, and is it going to happen for us or not, and will they ever get that close again? But I think there's a level of hope with Pacer fans because you can still taste what that tastes like to get right there on the cusp. And baseball has been a little bit of that way with me, at no fault of baseball. Part of it is my own fault that when I was truly into baseball, baseball cards were such a part of that, the TV shows and all the things I've talked about. And then I feel like baseball kind of lost its way in terms of its promotion of what it had and who it had. And part of it may well be that baseball fell victim, again, at no fault of baseball's, but baseball went through a period of dominance of its marquee and literally most marquee franchise. And a lot of times that helps a sport. You know, in basketball, what do they say? The NBA is better when the Knicks are relevant. The NBA is better when the Lakers are good. The Lakers are almost always good. The Knicks are almost always relevant, even when they're irrelevant, if that makes sense. The NFL is just better when the Cowboys are good, even though it's been a quarter century since they have been to a conference championship game, yet we still think of the Cowboys as America's team. And when the Niners or the Packers are good, or the Bears, it resonates in the NFL. More so than, although the NFL is the 800-pound gorilla, more so than if the Arizona Cardinals and the Washington Commanders are the cream of the NFC, and in the AFC, if it was the Tennessee Titans and the Houston Texans. It's not as big a deal, even though the NFL is that big in general. Every team's pretty big. My long-winded point here is this. I think baseball got hurt a little bit for my age demographic, and maybe I'm wrong. And the fact that you had, and I know we're going 30 years ago, but when you had the lockout of 94, you had the Montreal Expos that were on their way to potentially breaking through. They were the best team in baseball, and they were a franchise that people in 80, they had been to, I think it was 80, they had been to the playoffs, but the Expos were this young, fun, exciting team, and they were kind of trendy. You had Tony Gwynn batting .394 at the time that the lockout happened, and the pursuit of .400 was a big deal. And quite frankly, at that time, the New York Yankees weren't very good. They were right on the cusp of getting good. And then you come back from that lockout, and you go into the home run era and the home run derby of Sosa, McGuire, and, you know, Luis Gonzalez is hitting a ton of home runs, and, you know, Aaron Boone is hitting home runs, and it's like, what is going on? And then we now find out, and you had this huge scandal with all the steroid thing and whatever else. That all factored in, but I think, Eddie, to be honest with you, for my age demographic, part of why a lot of people my age moved on to other things with baseball was because the New York Yankees became this dominant team, and while Jeter is a fabulous player, and Mariano Rivera was a fabulous player, and Bernie Williams and Paul O'Neill and all of those players, after a while, it just became mundane where it was like, okay, the team that is spending more than everybody else is dominating, of course, because they're buying chance. And the Braves were there, and the Braves were really good, and yet, you know, it was the oversaturation of the Yankees that I think fatigued people. And therefore, in my age group, I think there were a lot of people that lost their way with baseball because it became white noise after a while. It became redundant after a while, and people moved on to other things. And then also, the other factor that is a big one to me is the fact that now travel youth sports baseball has gotten so big that a lot of parents and a lot of adults are not watching professional baseball because they're spending 3 to 4 nights a week in the summer on the road watching the Indiana Bulls and whatever else and all of these travel baseball groups. And so therefore they just don't have the time to lock in.
12: I don't think that's part of it. I think part of it is there has been a decrease in amount of money spent by networks to cover the sport.
11: Okay. And again, I agree with that, but I'm telling you, in my opinion, that's because there wasn't, for the networks, they weren't getting return on investment because they were spending on it, but there were fewer eyeballs on it because people were off doing other things. I don't know. I mean, admittedly, I will tell you, I obviously have never had kids, but, and most of my friends now, their kids are in the late high school, early college age range, but certainly knowing people that have kids in the 8 to 15 range, Eddie, I don't know this definitively, but I think people would probably, I think more people than you'd imagine would agree with me in saying this, and that is that the youth travel sports calendar has impacted the television viewing habits of a lot of young adults in America today because they spend so much of their free time watching their kids travel baseball, volleyball, softball teams that they just don't have it once they get home to sit down then and check out what the Reds and Diamondbacks are doing. You know what I mean?
12: I get what you're saying, Jake, but that I think that's more in the avenue of like those fringe fans than anything else, because as somebody who used to, you know, be within that travel baseball as a coach and as a player, like there's still time to consume baseball. Like it's that, I think that's just something that people use it as an excuse and not as a legitimate thing, because if you are playing travel baseball, more likely than not, you are interested in the sport, you love the sport, and you like the sport.
11: No, I understand that. I'm not talking about the kid playing it. I'm talking about the parents.
12: I understand. I understand what you're saying, but in today's world, you can pull up any game on your phone. You can be at the park and watch both at the same time. If they are playing at the same time.
11: I understand, but I'm telling you, I'm going to die on this hill. And maybe I'm wrong. People can call in at 239-1070 and let me know. I understand that interest in a sport is interest in a sport. I get it. And I'm not saying this. This is going to sound like I'm poo-pooing the youth travel sports stuff. I've gone off on my rant on that about the money grab that it is and the delusion that it creates in a lot of folks about how good their kid is, or the, you know, like I said, every fourth grade kid in America is on the fourth best team in the country. They're ranked number four in the country. Nobody, I don't know who's ranked 1, 2, and 3, and I don't know who's ranking them, but everybody has. No, my kid's fourth grade team, they're the fourth best fourth grade team in the country. But having said that, when it comes to the adolescent age travel sports, I really do think that overall viewership or interest level from a spectator standpoint of, and I get it, Eddie, you're right. I mean, you can watch games on your phone. You can get the MLB package and all that. I get that. But I really do think that the overall viewership of sport is impacted by the travel schedules. I will die on this hill. Maybe I'm wrong. People can tell me 239-1070 whether I'm right or wrong on this. But one of the things to me that I was getting at here that I think is interesting, because of the fact, and maybe I'm the anomaly, maybe I'm the lone wolf here, but in the last year or so, I've talked about the fact, been open about the fact that I've had this reinvigoration interest in Major League Baseball. And so last night, for the first time in, I can't tell you how long ago, I didn't watch all of it, but I did tune in to watch a percentage of the Home Run Derby last night. It was on, obviously, Netflix. I know that that's more the norm now. You know, streaming sports is a pretty common thing. Probably everything's heading in that direction eventually. I get it. But I felt like, and this is what to me, and this is a good thing, I think that everything that I just mentioned has drawn away the 30 to 55-year-old audience from interest within sports, but things like the Home Run Derby, I think, is now does have an interest and a cachet with a younger audience. And I think there's like this, again, just my opinion, but it seems like there's this vapor lock period of a 25-year window of age demographic that lost its way with Major League Baseball, but yet with younger people now, maybe it's coming back, like the Home Run Derby last night. I'd like to know. I don't know how they will know the numbers on that. I mean, I'm sure they do it. It's different than the old school TV numbers way. But to me, I enjoyed watching it while I was watching it. And yes, I am now I'm now at the point where I think of Prime, Netflix, you know, the MLB app, the NFL Red Zone app, you know, whatever those are on those things. Those are now in most people's homes and televisions just considered a channel, a network. There was a time where when you would go into an app, it took, at least on Shannon's television notably, it took forever to switch from television to the app. I mean, now you can go pretty much instantaneous as if it's a channel and you don't even realize that you're on a different streaming service. But I still feel like, Eddie, there is a window of the demographic that does not pay attention to the auxiliary stuff like the Home Run Derby. And maybe I'm wrong in that.
12: You're not wrong. I think, yeah. I mean, there's people out there.
11: How relevant do you think the Home Run Derby was last night? To the vast majority of the audience, how relevant?
12: I don't know. It's a hard way. I don't. The problem that I have is, there was, in typical Major League Baseball fashion, there wasn't a lot of promotion for it. So I don't know how many people were even aware going into last night that A, it was going on, B, that was on Netflix and not ESPN like it has been forever. And so you maybe turn on ESPN last night and you're expecting to see the Home Run Derby and it's not there. And so you're like, all right, well, I'll just find something else to watch
11: then. Right. I had to, you know, and I think the Major League Baseball postseason was impacted for a number of years there by the different, by being on like FS1, FS2, as opposed to, again, an age demographic and pattern thing. For a certain age group, we were so accustomed to everything just being on network television that there was this feeling of decline of popularity when everything started shifting to outside the main ballroom and into the auxiliary conference rooms, if you will. And you're like, but wait a minute, the reception's always been in this room. Like, yeah, I know, but we have some other conference rooms that are really nice here in the hotel, and we want to actually branch people out to enjoying lunch in those or dinner in those. But I've always been in the main grand hall. And then you get into that other room and you go, this is pretty nice and it's convenient. And this is okay. This is fine. but it takes a while to get used to that because you're so used to everything being in one area. And there was, I think now, obviously, it goes without saying, we are in now, you have now covered your bases in alerting the in totality of audience that that's where you're going to be found. But I just think there was an adjustment period there. This from your one friend, Alec. Jake, I played basketball up until high school and played summer and winter and was still watching college basketball every night with my dad. Basketball a little bit different, though, because, again, I'm talking about the summertime travel sports. You know what I mean? In the wintertime, yeah, I mean, with the travel sports, you're playing games probably, but I'm not talking to, you know, on the weekends. You were still during the week at home. In the youth travel sports, summertime baseball stuff, I think the viewing habits have been impacted by the fact that people are on the road even during the week in the summertime. I mean, if you go up in like the Keystone of the Crossing or Fishers area or certainly Grand Park, on any given night, any restaurant and or establishment is full of parents and kids that are at a, you know, doing a travel from out of town that are here for a travel baseball thing. I mean, it's nonstop. It's a nonstop thing. But so you did watch the Home Run Derby, Eddie?
12: I did.
11: Did you watch it in totality?
12: Yes. Yes, I did. Certainly did.
11: Hey, Jake, Eddie is right. I'm a huge Cubs fan at the age of 69. I'm not paying to watch the Cubs WGN TV pay-per-view hurt sports. Baseball is just a slower game for a lot of people and hard to watch. Pitchers pitch four innings and they're done. No more 20-game winners, lower batting averages. Just some thoughts. Well, that sounds like his interest has waned.
12: Well, yes. I mean, that's part of it, too, is a lot of these teams are going away from being able to just buy them on a certain package. You have to spend so much money now to try to find MLB on your TV, whether that's the Cubs, you know, the Reds, whomever. And the intention part is something that has always been an issue. It's just more so now because of the social media of TikTok and Instagram Reels and Facebook Stories and all those other stuff, YouTube Shorts, you name it, that people just don't want to sit down and watch a 2.5-hour game.
11: And they did try to speed it up with the pitch count and all that. But Sean points out something when it comes to Major League Baseball that I totally agree with, and it's one of those things that I was worried about 10 years ago, and I think we're seeing it today. I'll get into that. But there's plenty to get to over the course of today. Joel A. Erickson's going to join us coming up 11 o'clock hour because the Colts getting set to get underway. But we could obviously incorporate baseball chat with him tonight on this All-Star Tuesday. Lori Lindsay's going to be back on the program. Now, yesterday when I reached out to her, she's in Philadelphia. And, of course, she, a World Cup participant on the women's side of things, she is a broadcaster for the World Cup and has done games in this year's World Cup. And now that we are in the semis, I thought it'd be wonderful to have her back on. I thought she was great last week when we had her. She mentioned that, remember there were like car alarms or something going off in the background when we had her on?
12: I think there were like sirens or beeping.
11: We couldn't hear it, but she was like, oh gosh. And she mentioned she's in Philly, which is where the All-Star game's played. And I said, oh, I'll ask you an All-Star question. She said, I know nothing about Major League Baseball. That's okay. I just want to know the atmosphere of it. But she was really fun, and we're going to have a World Cup conversation with her coming up. That'll be in the 11 o'clock hour. And the return, the wildly, wildly popular power rankings. We will get into that, and it has something to do with what we were just talking about. But I want to get to Sean's point about a prediction I made in sport some 10 years ago, and I didn't want to be right, but I'm curious now if we have enough time to say that I was. And yes, in fact, many of you figured it out. One of my beautiful skin enrichments is that of the Swab 2-in-1. We know that, and that's why we're thrilled now to have them as the Swab Men's 2-in-1. That's shampoo, body wash, all right there in one. They are now the guest for our hotline, and that's where we will find Joel. That's where we'll find Lori over the course of today. We'll come back with what Sean brought up that I thought to myself I was right a decade ago. But I'll let Eddie decide whether or not I was in fact correct on this baseball debate start of the day. Query and Company on the Fan.
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11: I think Sean makes a really good point here. And we are going to get into, by the way, Colts discussion and as well into the Fever and the Pacers on the program today. World Cup talk. It's kind of a cornucopia Tuesday here. Is cornucopia the word? Is it cornucopia or potpourri? Are they the same thing? Do we know, Eddie?
12: I do not know.
11: Can you look up the definition of, matter of fact, look up the definition of cornucopia and look up the definition of potpourri and read to me one of the two and see if I can tell you whether it is potpourri or cornucopia that you're describing? Because I think they may be synonyms. I was an avid reader of the thesaurus when I was a young man. Okay, don't tell me which one it is. Just read one of the definitions.
12: A symbol of plenty consisting of a goat's horn overflowing with flowers, fruit, and corn.
11: That's clearly cornucopia.
12: Yes.
11: A symbol of plenty. Now, what about potpourri?
12: The doctrines, practices, and ceremonies associated with the pope or the papal system.
11: No, that's not potpourri. How did you spell that?
12: P-O-P-E-R-Y.
11: No. Okay. Okay. You're very proud of yourself on this, aren't you?
12: Yeah, I know. I thought you.
11: It was very well done there.
12: Yeah, I thought you would have gotten a good.
11: That was well
12: laugh
11: done.
12: Out of that.
11: And I'll be honest with you. I would have guessed that to be a papal. P-A-P-A-L. Is that a word? P-A-P-A-L?
12: Yeah, that's the word. Yeah, that was the spelling on it.
11: Oh, it was. So potpourri, P-O-P-E-R-Y, is not actually correct?
12: No, it is. That was actually a word.
11: Okay. So look up potpourri,
12: P-O-T. A mixture of dried petals and spices placed in a bowl or small sacked to perfume clothing or a room.
11: Yeah, so I guess cornucopia is more fitting here, right? It's this mix of different things.
12: A charcuterie board?
11: Very similar, although I don't think that has corn. Cornucopia does, right? Either way, a cornucopia Tuesday here. But in talking about Major League Baseball and some of the things that challenge it, Sean raises this point. What do we love about sport? If you have no rooting interest, the World Cup now is down to four teams. You have France, you have England, you have Spain, and you have Argentina. I believe that's correct, right? Who are you rooting for in the World Cup, Eddie?
12: Argentina.
11: Those four. Why?
12: I want to see Messi go out with a bang.
11: Okay. So you're rooting for, you have no rooting interest, so you're rooting for the best storyline, right?
12: Yeah.
11: Okay. In college football last year, I would imagine that Indiana had a lot of passerby fans. Somebody that's a fan of Iowa State, or somebody that's a fan of Ole Miss, or somebody that's a fan of Arizona State or UTEP. And someone's like, who are you rooting for in the college football playoff? And they're like, you know, I really was hoping the Sun Devils are going to make it this year and get back. Or Iowa State got off to a good start, but then they got hurt and, you know, they didn't make it. I'm disappointed. I guess I'll root for Indiana because I don't have a rooting interest, but I love the underdog story. We make movies in this country about the underdog story. Hoosiers, Breaking Away, Miracle. We make, you know, The Rookie. We make movies about underdog Cinderella stories. And when you don't have a rooting interest in a sport, oftentimes that's who you're rooting for. Who do you want to win the Super Bowl? You know, I don't really care, but I'm kind of tired of seeing the Chiefs win. So, you know, I'll root for Seattle. I haven't seen them. It'd be cool to see them win something different. I recall, and my parents are diehard Chicago Cubs fans. Diehard. My parents are such big fans of the Chicago Cubs that in Game 7 of the World Series in Cleveland, as the Cubs were leading that game, my sisters and I, literally there was a group text, and we're like, we need to get to Mom and Dad's. We've got to be there to watch Mom and Dad see the Cubs win the World Series. And we weren't alone in that. I mean, there were millions upon millions of people, and you see the famous, I mean, and they are heartwarming. The videos of people, you know, grandpa crying and et cetera, because of seeing the Cubs do the impossible, the improbable, and win the World Series. And so we all went over there, and my parents are such big fans that my sister walked in my parents' house right as Cleveland hits the home run that ties things up, and my dad kicked her out. That's it. You got to go. Bad luck. Go back to where you came from. Not in here. But I think, Eddie, that Major League
12: Baseball.
11: My
12: kind of man right there. My kind of man right there.
11: I think that Major League Baseball, to an extent, lost its charm a little bit when its two biggest underdog stories finally climbed the mountain. And it totally changed the identity. I recall when the Cubs were in pursuit of that World Series, saying on the radio, look, and my parents are two of the biggest out there. But I said, listen, it would be wonderful if the Cubs were to win the World Series, but just be forewarned that once they do that, your entire identity changes. And the same is true of the Boston Red Sox. The Boston Red Sox and Bill Buckner and the curse and the throwing it up on the video board. You know, congratulations, Boston Red Sox, 1986 world champions, and yet it was only the second out at Shea Stadium. Or actually, I take that back. At Shea Stadium. And then, you know, obviously Mookie Wilson gets the hit and Ray Knight scores and the bobble and everything else. And, you know, the curse of the Bambino lives on. And the lore and the mystery and the mystique of the curse of the Bambino for the Boston Red Sox and the lovable losers of the Chicago Cubs. Sean Kroll is a buddy of mine. Good dude. Diehard Cubs fan. And the other day he was lamenting on social media, why is it that other fan bases aren't getting the vitriol that like the Cubs fans are now? And I'm like, dude, it's because you won the World Series and it changed everything. You're now just another fan base. And when you have the larger the fan base, the more they are disliked by non-fans of that team. You don't see anybody that like dislikes the Colorado Rockies. Because if you see somebody wearing a Rockies hat, I mean, back in the day when they first came out, it was like, oh, cool, it was some kid that thinks he's in the Crips. But other than that, nobody's wearing a Rockies hat unless they went to Denver and it was like Coors Free Hat Night, right? So the larger the fan base, the more that you have a disdain for that franchise. And so you should take it as a compliment if you're a Cubs fan that you've now joined the ranks of the Yankees or the Dodgers where people are fatigued by you. But it's because they won a World Series. And the magic and the lure of the two biggest Cinderellas within that sport finally breaking through is what hurt to an extent the rabid nature of following it, because the two biggest storylines that we chased every summer and wondered about every summer were answered. The story was finally written, and it goes away. Now, locally speaking, one of the storylines that we kind of bypassed, we didn't mention it a lot on this show. I know it was mentioned elsewhere. And that is the fact that the latest member of the Ring of Honor is Adam Vinatieri, right? Vinatieri, yes, that is correct. That is the correct pronunciation, as Adam Vinatieri himself will tell you, right? But it's become colloquially, if that's the right word, known as Adam Vinatieri. But now that Vinatieri is going in the Ring of Honor, the question becomes, who is the next to go in? Who should be the next in the Ring of Honor? Eddie, I want you to think about this. And folks, you can text me your answer on this and on the station text line at 239-1070. When the Colts do their next round of the Ring of Honor, after Vinatieri goes in, who should be next? Who's on deck? I think sometimes you get into a recency bias on this. But I have, I think, a pretty clear top three or four. Eddie's eyes just got the eyes of the size, I should say, of silver dollars. We'll find out why when I said that next.
0: It's JMV Anderson. Here we come. Moran's Bar and Grill, Thursday, 3 until 6, talking harness racing and bourbon. 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Be there.
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11: So with Adam Vinatieri going now into the Colts Ring of Honor,
29: yeah, you could be the greatest.
11: the next... Eddie, I'd like to know, when I said to me there are a very obvious four with which to contemplate putting into the Ring of Honor, your eyes got literally the size of silver dollars.
12: Yeah.
11: And for what reason did your eyes get the size of silver dollars?
12: I can only think of one.
11: Okay. Let me give you my nominees, and then you tell me if you agree or disagree, okay?
12: Okay.
11: Part of it goes off precedent. And I think when you are doing a Ring of Honor, basically, that's different than a retired number, for example. I think a Ring of Honor factors more in every city, every franchise in sport has that player. I call it the Willie McGee rule.
12: By the way, we have breaking news, Jake.
11: Go ahead.
12: Courtesy of people on social media, there is a new banner up on the side of Lucas Oil Stadium.
11: Oh, new player, huh?
12: Yes.
11: So we have DeForest Buckner is already there, right?
12: Yes.
11: Jonathan Taylor is already there.
12: Yes.
11: I believe Quentin Nelson is already there.
12: Yes.
11: It depends on whether or not, you know, my weird neurotic brain tells me that if there are two offensive players and one defensive player, you need a defensive player to join.
12: If they were neurotic, they would agree with you.
11: But it is my belief that anytime a franchise offers a quote-unquote franchise contract, even though it's only 2 years, to the most important player in sport, which would be quarterback of an NFL team, I'm going to first guess, and you can give me the ding or the buzz, Eddie, and if I'm wrong, I will give a second guess, but I'm going to guess that Daniel Jones is the new player. Ooh, interesting. Okay. I will go with Sauce Gardner is, and my last and final guess, and then after that I will vehemently, if that's a word, disagree with the selection, although I'm guessing,
12: vehemently?
11: I'm guessing vehemently, did I say that correct?
12: I don't know if there's an N.
11: So it's vehemently?
12: That
11: may be right, vehemently. Vehemently. I'll say vehemently just because I like to make up my own words. It's now between Tyler Warren and Alec Pierce, but based on the contract, even though he's hurt, I will say Alec Pierce is the next one. Interesting, it's not Daniel Jones. The Ring of Honor incorporates the fan connection, and I call it the Willie McGee rule because when I went to St. Louis, I knew of Ozzie Smith, and I knew of Bruce Sutter, and I knew of Bob Gibson, and I knew of Lou Brock. And I was surprised when I went to St. Louis and covered the Cardinals how beloved Willie McGee was. Great player. And I think most people know of Willie McGee that followed baseball of his era. But, I mean, he is a beloved, top-level, popular player in Cardinal lore. The Pacers. You know, Jeff Foster is this beloved Pacer because of the length of time he played here and just kind of the hard hat level nature in which he played, but there's nobody outside of Indiana that would realize that Jeff Foster is a popular player in Pacer lore. So I think that factors into it. But, and you said that you think there's only one, correct, Eddie?
12: I can only think of one.
11: Okay. Let me give you four here. And I realize a lot of people are going to say Pat McAfee, and I don't disagree with that based on his contribution to the city. But I feel like McAfee now has almost transcended beyond just being a Colt. He's kind of like the whole NFL's face. And in addition to that, his, even though I understand where it was coming from and it was albeit temporary, he has at times called out the Colts, right, and said, like, I'm done with this franchise. I know he still has the suite, I believe, and is still, there's no hate involved, but there's a like-love relationship there. But Ron Stark, who was the only Pro Bowler on a regular basis during the time that he was a Colt for the Colts. I mean, Ron Stark was the one player of national significance for the first 8 years the Colts were in Indy, and he as a punter is not in. And I'm assuming that's partially because he's a punter. So I'll take McAfee off the board. I think Ray Donaldson would be legit because he was a very, very solid player. And if Chris Henton is already in as a lineman, I think Donaldson was just as key as Chris Henton. But Donaldson also from an era that a lot of people don't recall, so I get that.

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1: He was a heat-seeking missile, man. No question. And I think Bob Sanders may be the second, well, probably now because he has still been around the franchise. Reggie Wayne has now vaulted him. And maybe Edgerrin James because he also is around a lot. But I think Sanders may be the fourth most popular player in of that era. Another that I would put in that era as I would have no problem with it and I think should go up is Gary Brackett. Because the Ring of Honor is about who fans identify with and who are esoteric to the city and the fan base to a great extent. It's obvious to anybody that comes in from out of town that Peyton Manning would be in the Ring of Honor, that Edgerrin James would be in the Ring of Honor. But there are certain players you look up and you go, wait, Bill Brooks? Well, yeah, because Bill Brooks meant this to the franchise. He's meant this to the fan base. He's meant this to the community. McAfee would fall into the same category as well, for sure. Brackett falls into that because Indianapolis is the thing that makes Indianapolis unique. And maybe we've outgrown this to an extent, but Indianapolis is a city that has always had a chip on the shoulder and an inferiority complex, and we are always trying to prove ourselves. We love that we hosted the Super Bowl because a lot of people think we weren't big enough for it. We love that we host the Combine because people think it should be in Los Angeles instead. And Indianapolis is constantly, we have a mantra here of pushing our chest out of like, no, we are different than your Midwestern flyover city. And we take pride in when people recognize that. And Gary Brackett carries that same mantra. And the last one, and it's a good thing that Joel Erickson is going to join us next because it will give reprieve. It's going to take a Daniel Jones playoff push or to last for a while for this to happen. Paul George, when he left Indianapolis, was public enemy number one because of the form and fashion in which he left. But since then, Oladipo did the same thing, and then Halliburton came in now, and all is kind of forgiven because it all worked out. And eventually for the Colts, that will be the case. And when that is the case, whenever it comes to be, whether it's the Daniel Jones era or whoever the next player is that's playing in college right now and eventually becomes the face of the Colts, whenever that happens, then Andrew Luck should be in. And I know that that's unpopular because of the way he left, but I think as more time passes since his departure, whether you admit it or not as a Colts fan, I get it, but deep down, there has to be a truth serum in you where you go, yeah, I kind of get it. And there are only two quarterbacks in Indianapolis Colts history that have taken the franchise to a championship conference, a conference championship game, and Luck is the third, and the other two are in. Harbaugh is in. And Manning's in. If Harbaugh's in, Luck should be in. You got to overlook the way it ended. I get it. But as time passes, I also get that too. Joel Erickson next.
2: Rich Eisen. LeBron wanted Anthony Davis, and guess what he got? Anthony Davis. And look what happened. They won. What Draymond Green did with his contract opens that door for LeBron and Anthony Davis to team up with Steph and Draymond Green and Steve Kerr, which gives you an idea of why Steve Kerr is like, sounds like sticking around would might not be a bad idea.
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8: Eddie, I'd like to present a little, I hate to put you on the spot here and make you the guinea pig of my sports current event trivia question.
9: Except you don't really feel bad.
8: Nah, I do. I mean, it's a little unfair because I didn't, let me preface with this. I didn't know these answers.
9: Okay.
8: So I'm readily admitting I did not know these answers. Okay?
9: Okay.
8: The first question. Can you tell me, without looking?
9: Okay.
8: This afternoon's World Cup semifinal. Semifinal yeah. Number one. Do you know the matchup?
9: France and England? No.
8: Is that your final answer?
9: No, it's not France and England. England plays Argentina.
8: No, England play Argentina.
9: Sorry. Whatever. Whoever beat Belgium, I'm trying to remember who that was, is taking on Kylian Mbappe. Yeah, I can't remember.
8: Spain,
9: that's right.
8: France and Spain is today at 3 o'clock. Now, here's the bigger question. What venue?
9: Is this in MetLife?
8: Is that your final answer?
9: Yes.
8: No.
9: Is it Gillette?
8: No.
9: East Rutherford?
8: That's MetLife.
9: I know. Oh, no. Where is it at?
8: Jerry World.
9: Oh, it's in Dallas.
8: Yep. Now, okay. Semifinal number two is tomorrow at 3 o'clock. That is England play Argentina. Can you tell me the location of that matchup?
9: Is that in Gillette Stadium or East Rutherford?
8: No.
9: Okay, where?
8: That is in Atlanta. Now, I didn't know this, and pardon my ignorance on this, but there's a consolation game. Did you know that?
9: Yeah, there is for third place.
8: Yes.
9: Yes.
8: That is going to be at Hard Rock Stadium in Miami. That is on Saturday. And that, by the way, is going to be... Spain and Argentina. The finals is going to be France-England.
9: Ooh, I disagree.
8: I see England, I see France, I see someone's underpants. Argentina's been playing with fire this whole time.
9: Are you three?
8: Huh?
9: Are you three?
8: Yeah. No, that's a fun rhyme.
9: Oh, my gosh.
8: When you say England-France, what do 99% of all people think of?
9: I have no idea.
8: I mean, okay, sure. The French-Indian War. Great. Okay. George Washington stepping up and fighting for the Brits before then turning around and getting a group of men that he fought with to then call themselves Virginians and eventually lead to the Revolution. I get it.
9: I certainly did not think of that.
8: Okay.
9: because I'm not 3 years old.
8: The semifinal is going to be in Miami, and then the final Sunday, MetLife Stadium in East Rutherford. The last consolation game in the NCAA tournament, by the way, they used to have that, believe it or not, was in 1981, and it was Virginia and Louisiana State, LSU, and I believe Virginia beat LSU in 1981. Did you say we do or don't have Joel? We have Joel? Has Joel been sitting there listening to this unmercifully the entire time?
9: You got a pity chuckle out of him for your rhyme there.
8: Listen, Joel Erickson, okay? There's a lot of debate about what the A stands for, but the one thing that we've learned in the fact that he rides the same wavelength of this brain is that it stands for astute. Because he gets, see, right there, Joel, that guy, there's two kinds of people in this world, Eddie. If there's one thing that I want people of this program to know, and Joel A. Erickson will vibe with me on this, okay? If there's nothing else that anybody that ever listens to this radio station remembers about me long after my time on Earth has passed, and it's this. I'm telling you right now, your life becomes easier when you realize there's two kinds of people in this world. Those with the program and those that aren't. And once you realize that, you can tell right away when you meet somebody if they're with the program. And if you have to say, well, what program is that? You ain't with the program. Joel A. Erickson's with the program. He's nodding along right now as I'm saying it. Joel, you get where I'm going with that, right?
10: That, absolutely. Absolutely.
8: You're with the program here, right?
10: Yes. Yeah. If more so than any other program, I think. I'm with this program.
8: See, Eddie, do we have, are you rolling on this? There's our promo right there. Joel A. Erickson of the Indy Star. Joel, if you could, if we're going to do this. We're going to record the promo right here. You ready?
10: Okay.
8: Okay, just brace yourself. Eddie, you rolling?
9: Always am.
8: Joel A. Erickson of the Indianapolis Star is our guest on the Suave 2-in-1 hotline. Joel, I've always felt like there are two kinds of people in the world, those with a program and those that aren't. Do you agree?
10: Absolutely. And like I say, I'm more with this program than any other.
8: Boom! How long was that, Eddie? What kind of time are we looking at there? That's 15-second promo right there, right?
9: I got a... Hold on, I got a clip.
8: That's only 20 seconds within the range of John's 10-second promo of what he's got later coming up on his programs, right? If we can squeeze that in between some of his commercials, that'll be wonderful.
9: That
8: just right there.
9: 15 seconds, yeah.
8: Okay, 15 seconds. All right, Joel, let's get to this. I'm going to begin by asking you a Colts question with camp upcoming that has nothing to do with the upcoming camp and just simply segue you into what we were just talking about. Adam Vinatieri, we now know, is going to go into the Ring of Honor. After that, the next Colt that should be in would be who? The show's over at 1, by the way.
10: T.Y.
8: Okay, that's a good one. That's hard to argue. T.Y. Hilton.
10: T.Y. The Colts Ring of Honor. So the thing with the Colts Ring of Honor that's a little bit, I don't know if I've wrapped my head around it quite, is it feels like it's changed a little bit in terms of what level of contribution it has to be from when the Ring of Honor started to where it is now.
8: In terms of now, you're saying it's more strict to policy or it's more laxed?
10: I think it seems a little bit more strict, because if you kind of go based on some of the other ones, then you could probably put a lot of guys in.
8: Well, Joel, you know, no, I agree. But here's the thing. There, you know, for the first 10 years that the Colts were in existence here, you were kind of few and far between, right?
10: Right,
8: and yes, I do think that by definition, I think the Ring of Honor for any franchise, not just the Colts, the stuff when you have the Ring of Honor, not even necessarily retired numbers, but those whose names are up there, a lot of times it is players. Part of the criteria, there always should be some players there that are almost like the inside wink of the fan base. Like, hey, he's our guy, and we understand that the rest of the league they would be surprised to see him up there, but that's why he's up there, because we got it. We understood it. Like, I think Gary Brackett fits that category to an extent. You know, a guy that represented the fan base and was a fan favorite, despite the fact that people outside of Indianapolis wouldn't immediately think of Gary Brackett. You know, I mean, Bill Brooks is in that category. Harbaugh, to an extent, is in that category. Hilton, I get it. You know, McAfee would be up there for the reasons that I just explained. But Ron Stark is not there, and he was as good a punter. So it gets to be a gray area there. But we did see, Joel, I don't know if you've seen this yet or not. Eddie, do you happen to have the breaking news sounder again, please, if you could? This just in, what non-credibility this program has actually got at least a sprinkle of it because Joel A. Erickson is with this program. But also in addition to that, the Colts have now put up a new player. We mentioned this earlier. Outside Lucas Oil Stadium, there is banner number 4. Joel, are you aware of which player it is?
10: I'm not. Would you like
8: to guess? We now know that, of course, you had Quentin Nelson up. You had DeForest Buckner was there. Jonathan Taylor is there. And therefore, you're like, well, wait a minute, who's going to be the fourth? And now there is a fourth banner up. My neuroticism and the way my brain works says there were two offensive players, one defensive player. Would seem to make sense that there's a defensive player there. I'm not going to tip my hand as to whether or not that applied in this case or not. Your guess as to who it is, Joel.
10: I was going to go offensive. Is it Tyler Warren?
8: Eddie? Do you have a second guess, Joel?
10: Daniel Jones. Dang it.
8: Yeah. Just out of curiosity, because we can see you here on the YouTube and you're consuming a beverage. That's not the beer fairy, is it?
10: No, it's not. This is just coffee. Okay, just regular everyday coffee.
8: Okay, fair enough. It is, by the way, Alec Pierce that is up.
10: Oh.
8: So let's begin with this in terms of camp itself, which we are just a couple of weeks away. The health status of Alec Pierce as we move into camp will be what? And what timeline is it? What is the date where we say, if we're not seeing him by then, there's concern?
10: I think it's the third preseason game. I think if you get to the third preseason game and he's not out there yet, I think I start to get really concerned. He's not somebody just because you guys start seeing him ramp up. I don't think he necessarily needs a ton of work at this point in his career in training camp to be ready for the season. But, you know, with these lingering injuries that you see that we've had, you know, I think every team probably hasn't, but the Colts have had over the last couple of years. It just feels like if they start missing preseason games, they're not still out on the field. That's a concern. I'm not, you know, he kind of said, you know, that he wasn't really expecting to play right away in training camp. But he also mentioned a 4 to 6 month timeline for a March surgery. So yeah, that's one very interested in what's said and what we hear, you know, in a couple of weeks when they open for training camp. I wouldn't be surprised if he ends up on PUP to start just because of what we've heard. But, you know, if there's some hints in there about what he's doing or what he's not, that's one of the things I kind of have marked down for the first day there. What's Alec Pierce's status?
8: You know, I got to tell you this, Joel, as a guy now that's, you know, in my 50s, I have resigned myself to the fact that I'm never going to be a professional athlete. And in a lot of areas, you know, there are a lot of areas that I look at as a professional athlete and I say to myself, I just wish that I could have like one time experienced the joy of this sort of a win or this sort of a perk or this sort of a salary, right? The one thing, especially at my age, that I don't envy at all is I don't want anybody putting me on a list that says physically unable to perform. Right? Am I right in that? That's one. Can we come up with a different, you know what I mean? Can we just come up with, temporarily on the shelf? You know what I mean?
10: We can.
8: The tots list. He's on the tots list.
10: We absolutely need a different, like we've done it in other sports. I think we've done it in the NFL too. Like, you know, in like baseball, it went from the disabled list to the injured list.
8: Right.
10: That's a good change, right? Yeah. You know, like physically unable to perform.
8: Yeah. Right.
10: I'd be like, can you put me on NFI? Like, I know it was football related, but I don't want to be
8: Listen, you tell me I'm physically able to perform. I'm giving you an NFW. You know what I mean? I mean, not NFI. I mean, you know what I mean? But that said, just the tots, the temporarily on the shelf. That works just fine for me, right?
10: Yeah. I like that. I think all of that gets real confusing for fans too. Like why people are on one list but not another list or this.
8: That's fair.
10: And I understand why it matters for the team because, like, NFI, there's some contractual stuff with if you get hurt, you know, riding a jet ski or something, instead of playing football. There's some stuff
8: that's
10: there.
8: That's non-football but, injury list, correct?
10: Yes. Okay. But we can leave that, you know, in the there's a whole bunch of contract stuff that we don't talk about regularly and the NFL doesn't put out on their transaction wire. Let's just streamline it for everybody. Hurt in season, hurt out of season. They're on one of those two lists.
8: But does it, let me ask you this. Does it count as hurt in season if you are hurt at the team facility during workouts that are not part of the 17 week schedule?
10: Yeah, I would, yeah.
8: So that
10: I'd count as hurt in. I might need better terminology, but yeah, I would make that one hurt in season.
8: How about this? HDTA list. I'm on the HDTA list. What's that? Hurt during team activity, right?
10: There we go.
8: Yeah.
10: There we go.
8: Eddie, anything you'd like to throw in on this?
9: No, the only thing that I want to comment on is the fact that I think it's kind of bogus that if you get hurt in college and you're recovering from an injury in college, you go on the NFI list.
10: Yeah. Yeah. It says you have a non-football injury, but like when Julian Blackman tore his ACL coming out of Utah in the Pac-12 championship game, that was definitely football related. It just wasn't NFL related. Yeah. I see where you're at.
8: He's on the NPFI, non-professional football injury list. Although now we have NIL, so that affects whether or not the P is applicable. It all gets very blurry. Daniel Jones, what is the period of time that if Daniel Jones is still showing hesitation of movement or any sort of restriction, that then you then would say this is of concern? That period is when?
10: That one, I think, you know, maybe like this, maybe the third week or so, but I'm not really expecting that just because, you know, whereas with Pierce, you kind of had the, oh, wait, this, everything kind of, as it came out, got worse. Everything with Jones' recovery so far has been ahead of where we thought it would be or where they said it would be, which honestly, in professional sports, that's kind of rare. A lot of times, you know, they say, well, this guy's, you know, 2 to 4 weeks and then he's out six. Jones, you know, the Colts kind of saying, well, we're not gonna do too much with him in the off-season workouts, and then he's out there practicing, and the next thing you know, he's in 7-on-7. Everything with Jones has so far been kind of ahead of schedule. So if it's not continuing to be ahead of schedule, that might get me a little concerned right away, actually, if I thought he looked different, just because everything else has been so far ahead of where we thought he'd be.
8: Joel A. Erickson is our guest, by the way. He is on the Swab 2-in-1 hotline. That is, by the way, shampoo, conditioner, a little body wash in there as well. It's basically 3-in-1, even though it's listed as 2-in-1 from Swab. Joel, I should say, when I'm looking at him here, I can tell you, that's a Swab guy. Partially because he's with the program, which is this program. Joel, I recall when I was in high school, we were on spring break. I remember this vividly. And I knew that my algebra grade was struggling, or as Joe Namath would say, it was struggling. And I remember saying, like, as soon as we get back from spring break, then I got to turn on the Jets, and because I'm way behind the eight ball on this thing and I'm chasing a tiger by the tail. As the Colts get set now for training camp, do you feel like when you look at their roster, and health is one thing I realize, but do you think Chris Ballard feels like right now in terms of the off season that he has everything under control, or does he feel like I did with that class where he's saying, I'm running out of time here and I'm chasing a tiger by the tail and there's still areas that I know I need to shore up and I just don't know that I have time to do it before we're into the thick of things here?
10: Defensive end. The defensive end. I saw where you were going.
8: So you think that is an area that he still feels like he's chasing the tiger by the tail?
10: Yeah, really right away when I saw where you were going, that was the first position that popped into my head. Was just You know, they've added a bunch of pieces around the outside of it, and maybe you can't, you probably can't get, you know, the clear bona fide starter that you want. But man, you're hoping for a lot there in terms of, you know, can you get something more close to starting level production out of Arden Key? Is Jalen Tuimoloau going to take a giant step from a guy who was, you know, fifth on the depth chart behind a bunch of guys you didn't bring back? Is Latu going to take the step that they want him to take? You know, that's a spot that I think is just glaring to me on the roster of we're chasing a tiger by the tail here, and we got to hope that either something shakes loose in training camp or we end up signing one of these guys that's not, that's still available, these veterans who kind of wait to figure out where their best situation is.
8: Eddie, when Joel just said right there, Joel Eriksson at the Indy Star, when he said, I could see where you were going with that, you know why Joel was able to see where I was going with that?
9: Because he has more intellect than you?
8: He's with the program. That's the program. Why. He's with the program. Now,
9: WTP.
8: Huh?
9: WTP.
8: That's right. Actually, it's WT squared P, truthfully, right? No, it's just one T. You're right. With the program. Yeah, you're right. WTP. You're correct. See, so you have more intellect than I hear.
9: Exactly.
8: I just need more coffee. That's what Joel has that's got it going.
9: You just need a Ted Lasso mug. That's all you need.
8: Yeah, is that a Ted Lasso
10: mug? That is what it is. That is. It's a Believe Ted Lasso mug.
8: That is impressive. Joel, lastly, before we get to Grand Park here, and you know, the summer is winding down before we know it. And that's the one thing I always say about training camp. My only hesitation with training camp is it's beautiful outside. I love summer. I love everything about it. I love the late sunsets. I love the end of the day, watching the sunset, thinking about everything that took place over the like 15 hours that you've been awake and out and about. I love everything about summer. But you blink your eyes twice once training camp begins. And before you know it, you are sitting around watching some 42-degree totally misty, foggy game in New England while 60 Minutes is getting ready to come on. And it's like, ugh. And it's just depression mode. That's my only hesitation. But for the Colts themselves, aside from defensive end and aside from the quarterback spot, the biggest question mark that you, for the next 2 weeks, are the most intrigued by, maybe even in a positive way where you're saying, we forget about this, but this is going to be something to be excited about. It's what?
10: I'm curious what Jonathan Taylor and Quentin Nelson feel about their contracts.
8: And what is their contractual status? Jonathan Taylor, obviously we know about, you know, the famous moment, doesn't seem like long ago, the famous moment in the RV and then the holdout, and he became Twiggy because we didn't want to talk about him, etc. What is the contractual status of both?
10: They are both headed into the last year of their deal, which is generally the time where you get an extension in the NFL. I would assume both players want one. I don't know. It doesn't seem at this point we haven't had quite the same run-up that we did the last time there was a Taylor contract thing. But I'm curious. I'm curious as to what they want to do because – you know, depending on how this year goes, this Colts team could look very, very different at this time next year. And if you're a player like Nelson or Taylor, who's pretty deep into your career and you've been to a bunch of Pro Bowls and the thing you haven't gotten to do is play in the playoffs yet, how does that affect you? Generally in the NFL, I think we probably over emphasize that desire, but it does. You know, because a lot of times guys go to free agency and they say, you know, I want to go to a winning program. And then they sign with whoever gave them $20 million per year. But I do think, you know, as guys get later in their career, that's when you start to see people make decisions about, you know, do I want to see if I can go somewhere where I can win and be part of something?
8: Well, and you know, in addition to that, Joel, the Colts, and I know different regime. But for example, Bill Polian, and I only say that because, you know, Carly Ursay Gordon would have watched very closely in her upbringing the way Polian ran the franchise, and that's still the standard within the franchise, probably in her eyes, I would assume. And he was a big believer in, you don't ride a running back until the exhaustion of their contribution. I mean, sometimes even like, obviously we saw it with Edgerrin James. We saw it with Joseph Addai. You go in the Donald Brown. I mean, does Taylor in the eyes of the Colts ownership merit getting an extension that is lucrative beyond what his level of contribution may be once he starts to fall off that cliff? Does that make sense?
10: Yeah, absolutely. I mean, the other thing is, like, if you're Jonathan Taylor, you're thinking, you know, Saquon Barkley and Derrick Henry really did me a favor.
8: Yeah.
10: No, you're right about that. For a long time there, the whole NFL was kind of doing the Bill Polian thing. And then those two guys signed big contracts. They got moved to other teams deep into their career. Like, I don't think we remember now, because they won a Super Bowl and Barkley looked the way he did, there were more questions about Saquon Barkley as a player and producer than there were about Jonathan Taylor.
8: No question.
10: You know? And so, like, if you're – I mean, this is an easy one to pull out. Like, if you're Green Bay and you have – a pretty good team around the rest of it, and your running back just did something terrible and became maybe a non-factor for you. Do you see Jonathan Taylor as a finishing piece next offseason?
8: Right.
10: You know, that's a great question.
8: Joel A. Erickson, Indianapolis Star, will have it all covered. And most importantly, he's with the program. Joel, appreciate it, man.
10: Always with the program. Place at the table.
8: That's right. Joel A. Erickson joining us. We come back. Now, we'll ask Lori Lindsay when we had her on, and we've only had her on once, but I feel like she's a part of the program as well. We'll ask Lori if she's with the program. And we'll also find out what to look for here in the semifinals of the World Cup with somebody who is from Indianapolis and has played on that stage. She joins us next.
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1: Now, Eddie, the best way I can say it is, do you ever have somebody that you, I don't know, like a friend of a friend or something, you meet them one time and you think, gosh, I feel like maybe we went to school together or something. You feel like you've known them for quite some time.
2: Like a spirit animal? Happen? Of course, your headphones aren't plugged in, so you can't hear what I'm saying.
1: Sorry, my headphones fell out.
2: I know. I said like a spirit animal?
1: Yeah, kind of, yeah. That's maybe a little uncomfortable with the way that where I'm segueing with this, but Lori Lindsay, who's a native of Indianapolis, right? She has served. She's not only that, a member of Team USA in women's soccer, but also has worked as an analyst for the Fox coverage of the World Cup. And we were just talking, Lori, about the fact that, and I want to know if this makes sense, what I'm about to say. There's two kinds of people in this world, those with the program and those that aren't. Now, do you know, like, does that make sense what I'm talking about? Like, do you ever just think to yourself, yeah, that guy's with the program or that gal's with the program? Does that make sense? No, hold on. Does she have her mic muted, Eddie? Do you need to pot up her mic?
3: Yes. There we go. It does make sense. And also, I clearly don't know how to use Zoom after all these years. So here we are.
1: You're not, when it comes to Zoom, you're not with the program, right? Is that what we're saying?
3: Exactly. But most other things, yeah. Most other things I am.
1: So in life, do you ever meet somebody and you say to yourself, that guy's with the program?
3: Not many people, no. No, I'm just joking.
1: When it comes to soccer, I'm the first to admit I ain't with the program, which is why we have you on the program, because it's perfect. So welcome back to the show, by the way. And I, in the event that we have you back on, we need to get you into this rotation. So Eddie, take note here. Lori, the next time that we have you on, if you would be so kind, what musician would you like as your walk-up music? Like when we have you on, who's your musical act that you're like, I'm with that?
3: Yeah. Ooh, great question. I'm going with Madonna.
1: Okay. I got no problem with that. Yeah. Madonna performed at the halftime of the Indianapolis Super Bowl, as you know, Eddie. I'm sure you know that, right?
3: Who's yours?
1: But, you know, I have always said that Guns N' Roses is the greatest band ever assembled, not named the Beatles. I love Guns N' Roses. And then, as most people that listen to the show know, I was late to the party on Oasis. And then I went to Manchester a year ago this week to see them in Manchester, and it was life-changing. So I would say Oasis has replaced Guns N' Roses.
3: Well, cool, are you rooting for England then? So you can hear Wonderwall at the end of every game?
1: And that is an excellent question, because I just said to somebody, I go, I'm down with the, because it is, I mean, you've been to England, I assume, obviously, right? And you've seen, it's amazing. And it was because I was there during the concert, but they are literally like a religious experience to people in England. Oasis and their music is, right? So I can appreciate that aspect of it. Although Wonderwall is my least favorite Oasis song, but yes, there is an element of that in terms of, I love that celebration of it, but I'll be honest, Lori, each team that is remaining in the world, and all of the teams in the World Cup, one of the great things about this event as a soccer novice as I am, is learning the cultures and the celebration and the embrace of all of it, of representation of who each country is, right? And so that aspect of it, I do love. I want to, and we'll get to England, Argentina in a second, because today, later today, we will be seeing, obviously, France and Spain in semifinal number one. I would assume France is the overwhelming favorite here of the four remaining, but when you look at this matchup, what jumps out at you in terms of what we should be looking for in this, the start of this match, to tell you which way it's going to go?
3: Yeah, and then I have a Guns N' Roses question after I'm going to answer this question.
1: Oh, this is what I love. Okay, great. Okay. You're with the program.
3: Because I want to know your favorite song. But with this France-Germany, yes, I would, or France-Germany, France-Spain semifinal. This is actually probably going to be closer than we think, but yes, I would say that France has a slight edge, but they have been my favorites this entire tournament, just you know, after they lost to Argentina in the previous World Cup. But I would say a couple things to be looking out for is just how much possession that Spain has, because that's what they're known for, is keeping the ball, retaining possession, finding like the little gaps in defenses, and just like making the opposition have to work really, or a ton defensively. So that's what I'll be looking for with Spain, but also what does their shape look behind the ball? Because this is a France team that is electric in the attack and they have so much quality. If it's not Mbappe, then Dembele is scoring goals. Elise is making magic happen out there. So they just have so much quality and they can hit you in a variety of ways in the attack, one being transition. So the last thing that Spain wants to do is get involved in any sort of foot race because they will not win that. And so what is Spain, when they do have possession, what is kind of like, what does their defense look like behind the ball, even though they have possession? Because that is what's going to make the difference, I feel like, in this game in terms of as soon as they lose possession, are they losing it in the wide areas where maybe it's not as risky, or are two of their holding midfielders, Rodri, Zubimendi, are they fouling, doing whatever they can, putting in tackles to disrupt transitional moments for France? And then for France, defensively, they just need to be really stout, and then they have so much talent in the attack. They can go quick. They can be patient. So those are a few things I'd be looking for.
1: When you get to the World Cup, and certainly at this point, you're seeing it at the, I mean, this is the greatest soccer in the world that's being played here. That's why it's the semifinals of the World Cup. But when you look at it, Lori, do what we see here, do different countries stylistically play the game and interpret the game and grow the game differently, and thus you see two totally different styles when different countries play? Or are we at the point now where the game is so homogenized in terms of international professional play that each country is simply playing to the strength of what their roster is, and for the most part, the game is still the same regardless of which country it's coming out of?
3: I think it depends on which country, but at the same time, more so it is about kind of just like how that particular country thinks of soccer, how they develop players, Spain being the one where it is about possession. Now, Pep Guardiola, who is a former Spanish national team player, a legendary coach in the sense that he coached Manchester City. He's been at Bayern Munich. If you're involved in soccer, you know this guy's name. And he was the one that really, with Barcelona, when he was their famous, when he had Messi and had all these players back in the early 2010s, he is the one that kind of really transformed the way that Spain was looked at, I would say, in terms of how they keep possession, building with so many numbers. It would suffocate teams. It was so difficult for the opposition to get the ball from them. But in general, overall, that is how Spain plays the game. Whereas France, known for their attack, known for being able to, yes, keep possession, but also be electric in terms of quick attacks and punishing the opposition that way.
1: I think Rocket Queen might be my favorite song off Appetite for Destruction. Double Talk and Jive is one of my favorite off Use Your Illusion or Coma, but those are like more like off the beaten path.
3: Yeah.
1: And if you go with the mainstream Guns N' Roses hits, I have to admit, I love November Rain.
3: I was going to say, that's mine. It reminds me of middle school. We'd put it in on the CD player before like every soccer game and listen to November Rain.
1: Really? Before like, soccer, November Rain? Years.
3: Oh, yeah, because I like wanted to be in the feels of everything.
1: All so right. Well, it has all that, right? There's no question about that. So you like Guns N' Roses?
3: Oh, yeah, absolutely. Yeah, okay.
1: Well, that's cool. No doubt. What about Oasis? Do you like Oasis?
3: Yeah, I do. No doubt, too. So
1: what's your favorite Oasis song, not named Wonderwall? I'm putting you on the spot there.
3: Ooh, I'm going to have to do a quick search here. Don't Look Back in Anger?
1: Great song.
3: Yeah.
1: Great song. Eddie's nodding his head. I love, and I always get it confused because Layla is Eric Clapton, but Lila, hey, Lila. I don't know if that's a mainstream hit from Oasis, but check out Lila. It's also a great song.
3: Okay. Definitely.
1: Argentina, England.
3: Yeah.
1: This one to me is intriguing because Argentina, I know they're great, but they seem to be kind of playing with fire. It's like how many times can you go to the well of can Messi bail us out again? Does that make sense or am I overthinking it?
3: No, you exactly are. And I just recognized your shirt too, Oasis. So here we go.
1: Look. There you go.
3: This is an interesting one in the sense that obviously watch soccer, don't watch soccer, you know the name Messi, right? And it feels like this Argentina team is playing for him. Obviously, they did in 2022 when they won it. But and he's a magician. I mean, we're not seeing anybody else like him, especially at the age of 39, doing what he's doing. But they have been playing with fire. And I think, you know, you talk to experts or whatever you want to call it, analysts. I think a lot of people would say out of these four teams, it's incredible to say this, but they would be the number four team out of these two semifinal games, just because they have been playing with fire. They have been open defensively. And I think England's going to be an interesting matchup with Harry Kane, Jude Bellingham, those two in terms of their current form, their ability to score goals. But I actually think, so a couple of things. One, with Argentina, they're going to have to be good defensively, especially in the second phase. And what I mean by that is they're pretty good when they to stall any sort of like first attack for teams. But the second phase is where they can get caught. And I think that is where Jude Bellingham for England could be kind of that player that would be the catalyst in this game for England in terms of his late runs out of midfield, picking up the ball right outside the 18-yard box and scoring goals and punishing Argentina. But set pieces will be massive in this semifinal. The delivery from Messi, but also the aerial ability of England. So that's something to look out for as well.
1: The Swab 2-in-1 hotline is where you are hearing Lori Lindsay. Of course, you have seen her work in covering and analyzing the World Cup on Fox Television in Philadelphia. Last night was the Home Run Derby. As you walked around, you could hear the roar of the crowd everywhere you went in the city of brotherly love. True or false?
3: I would say false.
1: Eddie, what'd I tell you, man? What'd I tell you?
2: What?
1: It was false. She didn't hear the roar of the crowd in the Home Run Derby.
2: Well, there
1: right?
2: was booze. There was raining booze, Jake, in the Home Run Derby last night.
1: Because people were upset that Bryce Harper and Schwarber didn't win, right?
2: Correct.
1: Okay, Lori, true or false? You are familiar with Bryce Harper. I know you said you're not a huge baseball fan.
3: True. Okay, yeah. I am.
1: Just want to make sure on that. That's part of the requirement of living in Philadelphia.
3: Yes.
1: All right. So we will, next time you're on, it's going to be Madonna, right? And then in the meantime, because you're with the program and we're now fast friends, I'm going to send you an Oasis playlist. We're going to get you up to speed on it.
3: Perfect. Sound I love good? This. Am right. I going to see you next week on the show?
1: What's that?
3: Am I going to see you next?
1: Yes.
3: Next week in the show?
1: I'll even wear a Guns N' Roses shirt. How's that?
3: Yes.
1: I have one from 1991. I hate to admit it, from my senior year of high school. All right, Lori, appreciate it. Enjoy the game today, later today, 3:00, and look forward to talking to you again, all right?
3: Yeah, thank you so much. Appreciate it. You too.
1: Lori Lindsay joining us on the program. By the way, speaking of the Home Run Derby, that may or may not play into our power rankings that we're going to do later on in the show. And I'll explain what I'm talking about with that on the other side.
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9: 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Alex Gowen patented hypnosis. In fact, a JAMA study says adding behavior therapy to GLP-1s produced 3 times the results. Hypnosis is behavior therapy. concentrated. And Alex Gowan hypnosis is the only U.S. patented hypnosis proven useful by the U.S. Patent Office. 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
1: Telling you, man. All the feels with this song. I'm not going to lie to you. Am I the only one, though, that feels that way, you think?
2: About what?
1: The greatness of this song.
2: It's a good song.
1: We are going to do... we had a ton of success with this last week when we did this.
2: We sure did.
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2: Yeah, I have the sounder.
1: Go ahead, if you could, please, for me, and play the power rankings.
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1: That's pretty high quality right there, right?
2: I would agree.
1: Now, you, I told you last night to come up with this list, but I don't know your list and you don't know mine, right? This is all... surprise here, and then maybe, and I'm not sitting here saying that we're trying to create or contrive debate, but the Home Run Derby was last night.
2: It was last night indeed. Fantastic. I thought it was great.
1: And my only thought on the Home Run Derby, and hear me out. Do you like fireworks? Like on the 4th of July, do you like fireworks?
2: I do. But only on the 4th of July.
1: Okay. For me, fireworks, I always enjoy them. When I was a kid in particular, I really enjoyed fireworks. But there's also a part of me that's like, yeah, they're cool. However.
2: I guess I should say in residential areas. Like if I wanted to go to an Indianapolis Indians game or... you know, over to Great American Ballpark on a Friday night and see some fireworks after the game. Yeah, I'm down for that.
1: Okay. But. So, for me, with fireworks, I always enjoy the beginning of them. And then after about 10 minutes, I'm like, okay, I'm ready for the grand finale. I've seen enough now. I've seen each variation of these once or twice. I'm good. And the Home Run Derby, admittedly, is a little bit like that to me. The first couple of them, I'm in awe of the... I mean, it is amazing what those guys can do. No question. You know, you take for granted, you're like, okay, granted they have... this is batting practice for them. And fatigue has to factor in at some point. But the ability to hit a baseball with a piece of wood 450 feet is amazing. There's no doubt about it.
2: Do you know what the longest home run last night was?
1: 528.
2: No.
1: 461.
2: I need like actual proof of the Babe Ruth homer that everyone claims happened to be the longest one of 575 feet or whatever it is. Like what?
1: 461.
2: 490.
1: Okay. And that was by who?
2: Junior Caminero, I believe, and Wilson Contreras.
1: Wait a minute. Now hold on. Hold the phone here. How long was the longest home run?
2: 490 feet.
1: That's an extremely exact. You're telling me two guys tied with the exact same amount?
2: Yes.
1: Not one of them 489, one of them 491. Did they have somebody out there with a 490-foot tape measure, and they're like, unbelievable, exact same spot?
2: That's exactly why I'm asking. How do people know that Babe Ruth hit a ball 575 feet?
1: Fair. You know the Babe Ruth called shot?
2: Yep.
1: Sherry Daniels, who was the First Lady of Indiana, the wife of Mitch Daniels, Governor and Purdue President Mitch Daniels, her grandfather was the second baseman for the Cubs in that game. And there has always been, and I believe, if I'm not mistaken, she once told me that her grandfather's claim was that Babe Ruth was pointing at the pitcher because the pitcher had thrown chin music, and he was pointing at him defiantly.
2: Mm-hmm.
1: And the crowd thought that was him pointing out to the home run.
2: Correct, yes.
1: But again, it's not like we can go back and pull up the TikTok of when it happened. You know what I mean?
2: Yeah.
1: Do you know, by the way, speaking of Babe Ruth, do you know that I was much older than I should have been before I realized and had the epiphany that Babe Ruth didn't actually run that way? Do you know, I was like probably 20 before I'm like, wait a minute. You mean that guy doesn't really run that way? Like, he didn't have like weird little hips and he did this like weird little trot and he tipped his cap like in a really fast fashion? I don't even know how. I think I probably worked in television before I'm like, wait a minute, this is like old film, which is not 3/4 inch, and it's not Betamax, and it's not VHS, and it's not digitized, and it's not DVC Pro. Once I understood the variations of film and what happens with it, that's when I finally realized, oh, wait, this is actual film from Babe Ruth, and that dude didn't do this quick little trot that was very awkward, like penguin-esque, right?
2: You know, you make that type of motion when you gotta go, right?
1: Correct. That's what he looked like.
2: That's the walk.
1: Babe Ruth looked like he runs like that famous video. Have you ever seen the video of I think it's a gorilla, isn't it? That's got that new parasite that's floating around,
2: uh-huh.
1: Right?
2: Yep.
1: And there's some gorilla. There's a video of it that's pretty funny of him running into the bushes. If

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2: A dirty, stinking honest.
3: Very emotional human being.
4: 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We all have our catchphrases. 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
4: Hey, good afternoon to you. My name is Jake Query. Eddie Garrison, the other voice you hear on this program.

0: program. It is Query and Company here on 93.5 and 107.5 The Fan. And in case you are curious, some 2 years ago when this radio station put this show on, because we've done different variations of it, but needed a new name for it, might have been more than a couple of years ago, but there was that outfit that Indiana University, some 15 years ago, they paid, I think, $150,000 to have them redesign the IU logo. And they came back and said, you know, the U should be more angular down in the bottom corners instead of just rounded. And go ahead and give us our $150,000. That same outfit came up with the name of this show, Query and Company. You folks are all part of the company, and I am thrilled and happy to have each and every one of you listening to this radio program. If you are new to the show, basically what we strive to do each and every day is to educate and entertain, and it is never necessarily in that order. And I'm not saying that we deliver on either, but the goal is simple. And that is, each day, it would be my hope that when you are on your way to lunch, or you are simply having us as accompaniment to whether it be something you're doing at home or you're at work, whatever it might be, that you listen to a couple of guys and you feel like you're just sitting around hanging out with buddies around a campfire or at a sports bar and talking sports, having fun, not taking things too seriously, unless it merits that, in which case we can do that as well. But I certainly appreciate all of you who have joined in to the program. We have guests on the show from time to time. They are on the Swab 2-in-1 hotline, which is perfect because if you take the two of us, both Eddie and myself, notably in the one, that would be me, what you actually hear is Swab, if you don't mind me saying that. So, as a matter of fact, when I was in high school, I used to routinely chant out Rico, and the rest of my graduating class would chant Suave, because that's essentially, you know, kind of what I was known as.
1: I was wondering how long until we got that joke.
0: What's that?
1: I was wondering how long until we got a Rico Suave joke on here.
0: Now, there are some things that we say with repetition, probably to the point of them being overly redundant, which is, in fact, repetition. My cousin Doug's wife, Julie, who actually was part of the chant that used to, when I would yell out Rico, say Suave, because she was my graduating class in high school. She points out that both my cousin and I apparently say, let me ask you this. Now, Eddie, have you heard me? Let me ask you this, Eddie. Have you heard me say that?
1: Oh, I would be hammered if I said I would say, if I would take one shot for every time you said that.
0: We talked earlier about, and before we get into kind of the most played out things in sports as part of our power rankings, that's one of the things we do on the show that you folks will hear. Last night being the home run derby and this being the All-Star game tonight, and I do look forward to the All-Star game. I have always enjoyed the Major League Baseball All-Star game because it is the Midsummer Classic, and there is a charm and a nostalgia that comes with that. And, you know, understanding and just feeling that the lore of yesteryear and the magic of baseball, which is, in baseball, is a great summer sport. There's no doubt about that. I have a great appreciation for baseball in this respect, in the fact that I do think that it is the one sport that still, and I'm not saying there aren't others. I mean, we obviously air the Fever games, the Colts games, Pacers games on this radio station. So I love the magic of, and I broadcast a sports. I mean, I'll be in Nashville this weekend for what will be, Eddie, did I tell you this already? Maybe 20 times what number race this is for me?
1: No.
0: I was on a flight recently. It's like a year ago. I got really bored on a long flight, and I happened to have the IndyCar media guide with me. And I thought, you know what? I wonder how many races I've done, IndyCar races I've done. And this weekend will be, because I marked it, I said, oh, well, this will be blank, like a landmark race. So I do broadcasts for racing on the radio, and so I have an appreciation and affinity for the magic still of sports on radio. And I think baseball does it as well as any. I think baseball play-by-play is, there is a magic about it. You know, Howard Kelman here in Indianapolis is an encyclopedia of baseball knowledge, and when you listen to him, you know, you learn different things about the game because there's more downtime in baseball. There's a charm to baseball on the radio. What number race do you think it will be for me this weekend?
1: Storytelling, Jake. That's the best way to describe what
0: is correct.
1: Baseball broadcaster has to do just because there's so much downtime. But Number 300.
0: That is exactly correct.
1: Oh, really?
0: That is exactly correct.
1: This Congratulations.
0: My 300th race.
1: Is it your final one?
0: Good question.
1: Well, I didn't know if you were going to say something bad again.
0: That was a Freudian slip at Mid-Ohio, but thank you for bringing it up.
1: You're welcome.
0: Good question.
1: I didn't know if you were like in How I Met Your Mother, you know, Barney Stinson is challenging Robin Scherbatsky, who is a TV reporter at the time, to do various tasks while she's on television just because there's a running gag that nobody watches. And so he would pay her to do certain things. And I didn't know if that was a situation where somebody was paying you to see what you could get away with saying. No. And that was just the trial run.
0: No, that was definitely, we're talking about my mishap at the Mid-Ohio Sports Car Race, last race out for IndyCar. My broadcast area is the keyhole. It's called that because the area of the racetrack looks like a keyhole. And I have been in the keyhole for probably, of the 300 races that I will have called, 18 of them probably have been in the keyhole. And it's an 85 or 90 lap race, depending on the year, I think. So I've probably said the term in the keyhole 600 times in my career. And this particular race, we had a race off pit road, which when you come off of the pits at Mid-Ohio, you blend into the keyhole. And so therefore, I'm usually the first one to be able to tell who at pace is ahead. So I was curious in watching after a pit stop when they threw to me who had the pace entering the keyhole between Pato O'Ward and his papaya car being chased by, and we were going to see if he could pass Alex Palou. And I was thinking to myself, that's a lot of alliteration of the letter P. So as they're coming to me in the keyhole, I'm getting ready to say, Pato and his papaya try not to be passed by Alex Palou coming off the pits. And that letter was ubiquitous in my brain, in my subconscious, and then into my forethought. And so instead of keyhole, I went with the letter, and I mixed those up.
1: It's a total mishap.
0: Yes, it was a complete error on my behalf, and where I erred, truthfully, and I apologize for it, I caught myself as soon as I said it, and instead of just letting it go as a slip, I pointed it out by saying, I meant keyhole. I probably should not have pointed out my understanding of the error, but I was stunned myself when I said it. So no, it is not that. That was my first hiccup of some sort in that regard, and I don't plan on it happening again, but hopefully you didn't just jinx me. But last night in the home run derby, you know, we talked about, I can appreciate the incredible athletic feat of it. And the All-Star game itself, one of the things that has caught my attention of late, and it's the relativity of sport. The relativity of sport, meaning that sometimes I think we get caught up in sport of thinking that something like what's in the now is going to be in the forever. And I mentioned the other day when John and I were talking that on social media, you get like a, you know, you get in your algorithm, you'll be scrolling through, whether you're on Instagram or whether you're on TikTok or whether you're on Facebook or whether you're on X Post Twitter or whether you're on the MySpace. Eddie's big on the MySpace. And all of them, when you scroll through them, you get things that show up in your feed. And I'm grateful for this. I'm very thankful for this. Lately, I have been watching, because they keep getting fed to me because I keep clicking on them, the videos of starting lineups of old All-Star games. The 76 All-Star game, which was in Philadelphia. Today is, of course, tonight will be in Philadelphia as well, because it was the 76 was the bicentennial. This is the 250th anniversary of this country, the birthday, if you will. And so Philadelphia is the, you know, that's the epicenter of all things when it comes to, which is interesting because New York was our first national capital, and Boston is obviously where the revolution began. But Philadelphia, because of the sign, you know, Independence Hall and all of that, Philly is still, I think, what people think of with the birthplace of this country. And the 1976 All-Star game, there were, of the 8 position players, 5 were Cincinnati Reds. and the Philadelphia fans weren't having it. So they were booing unmercifully during the starting lineups, every player. The non-Cincinnati Reds starters, Greg Luzinski, Dave Kingman, Steve Garvey. Every other starter for the 76 All-Star game was part of the Big Red Machine. And then I was later watching the 84 and the 94 in different years. And it is funny, the number of players in the All-Star game in those introductions of the prime years of your baseball viewing that you say to yourself, whatever happened to that guy? Or, man, I had no idea he was an All-Star. I was watching the 89 All-Star game. And Chili Davis was the representative of the San Francisco Giants. And I'm like, okay, he was a good player, but I don't know that I ever would have guessed that he was an All-Star. Then you got into that era where they had to have, and maybe this is still the case, Eddie. This wasn't always the case. But I think now, did they go away from the policy of making sure or ensuring that there was
1: every team a representative has one,
0: of every player, of every team?
1: Every team has one representative, yes.
0: That also gets a little bit tricky because you're like, really? I mean, you get guys on there that everybody knows why they're there, and that gets a little bit, you know what I mean?
1: Perhaps, but I still think in a league of whatever, 30, 32 teams, no matter whichever one you look at, there's typically one guy on every team that has a candidacy for being in the spotlight for a day like that when they don't get that chance normally because maybe they're in a situation where, you know, like Chase Burns and Sal Stewart and Elly De La Cruz, for example, with the Cincinnati Reds ownership not wanting to pony up money to surround players around them. So they rely heavily on developing players, and if they struggle doing that, then you have good players on bad teams.
0: Do they still have the future stars stuff?
1: Yes, they do. Right? That was yesterday.
0: Now, my understanding is they're rebranding that as the Future Dodgers game, right?
1: Okay. They should rebrand it to the Dodgers game because all they do is develop dudes and they become high prospects. Okay. Next thing you know, they trade them at the deadline.
0: Future Yankees games. The point being, I do think one of the things that is hurting baseball is the lack of salary cap because there are a lot of teams, the Pirates, the Rockies, the Reds. The perception is there that they don't spend and that once they develop players, then the Yankees or the Dodgers come in and swoop them away with the bit by paying the big money for them. And therefore, there is no league that has the greater chasm of the haves and have-nots than Major League Baseball. It's like a caste system almost. And mm-hmm. I do think that has turned people off because the NFL, part of why the NFL is the 800-pound gorilla that it is because due to revenue share and salary cap, and the way that they do the draft and everything else, every team in the NFL, you've got to be really incompetent in the NFL to be terrible for more than 3 years.
1: Well, look at the Cleveland Browns, Jake.
0: Fair. But even the Browns, though, I mean, to your point.
1: I also think
0: they still have made. I mean, the Browns were in the playoffs 2 years ago, years ago.
1: I agree with you there. And like this upcoming offseason and winter will be very, very fascinating for the Major League Baseball because it's time for a new collective bargaining agreement. And that right there is a big, big talking point amongst baseball fans, reporters, is the salary cap and if they're going to institute it or not.
0: I think one of the things, if there's one thing that helps baseball, it's that the two teams that spend the most and as a result are the most consistently dominant are two that have the cleanest, most historic uniforms in represent the oldest guard of baseball. And by that, I mean the Dodgers and the Yankees. Mm-hmm. If it were, because that still gets the transcendent passerby fan because they know of those brands. If the Arizona Diamondbacks and the Minnesota Twins were the two teams that were outspending everybody, I don't know that you would have the same level of intrigue of generational fan base like you have with the Dodgers and the Yankees. But either way, when it comes to talking about money and things like that, that stuff all gets pretty played out, which leads us to another round of, in fact, power rankings here on Query & Company.
2: Power. Rankings on Query and Company.
0: Okay, the power rankings that we're doing today are played out things in sports. Things in the world of sports that you're simply tired of, you've had enough, it's time to move on, the expiration date has arrived. And I will say, I lump the home run derby. It's the home run derby is unfortunately associated and guilt by association with the dunk contest in the NBA, because both of them are exhibitions of incredible skill and athleticism that take place as precursors to their respective all-star games. And the dunk contest, I'm literally not even allowing the dunk contest to be listed in our power rankings of things that are played out, because that is the most obvious answer. I am convinced of this. I will die on this hill. And we will take phone calls from people after this of things you're tired of in sport. Maybe you're tired of the power rankings. But the All-Star game, I cannot imagine. And it's an incredible display of athleticism every year. And it's unfortunate that we take it for granted, perhaps. But after Julius Erving jumped from the free throw line to win a dunk contest, and after Darnell Hillman wore the bottle shop shirt because he'd been traded from the Pacers but was there in the dunk contest but could no longer wear a Pacers warm-up because he'd been traded before the dunk contest began and wore a bottle shop softball shirt while dunking, and while Dominique Wilkins and Michael Jordan had their great dunk-offs, and then Vince Carter basically like put his entire arm through the hoop, and Dwight Howard dressed as Superman, and Blake Griffin jumped over a car. After all of those things, you just kind of ran out of material. And so I think most people would agree with me that the dunk contest now is played out. You got G League players that are winning it. So I'm putting the home run derby by association in with that, and I'm taking those two off the board. They are off the board as actual things that you can list. Okay? So with that, Eddie, I will let you decide which of the two of us is going first.
2: Number five.
1: I will go first, Jake. And to me, number five is something that we have talked about aplenty here within the last month. And I'm tired of it. I think it's ridiculous. I think it needs to stop. This is a professional sport. She is a professional player. And she is just like any other superstar in any sport. There is no need for all the micro-analyzing, watching her celebrate in the locker room and her body language and how she acts when Stephanie White congratulates her on something, or the fact that, you know, Kelsey Mitchell is left in the game to stat pad. I'm tired of all of the Caitlin Clark over-analysis and micro-analyzing every single thing she does. It's played out, and it's dumb to begin with, and it just needs to stop.
0: Okay. I talked about it yesterday. I mean, obviously, I cannot disagree with you on that, because as I said, there is becoming a distraction over the fact that, no fault of hers, that there are a high percentage of Caitlin Clark fans that are not actually Indiana Fever fans.
1: Yes.
0: And so, yes, I'm on board with that. All right. My number five on this, and I'm not trying to be yelling at clouds, and I'm not trying to say that I want it to be the no fun league, but you are a defender in the National Football League. You're a corner, or you're a defensive lineman, or whatever it may be. And occasionally part of the game, turnovers are part of the game. And if you get a key turnover when your team is up by four, Marlon Jackson, you're Marlon Jackson, and you get a turnover like that and an interception like that that will alter the trajectory of your life forever. I totally get it. Totally get it. But I got news for you. Week four, you're playing the Atlanta Falcons, and you're down by 10 in the second quarter, and you get yourself an interception on the 28-yard line. And you're grabbing the football with all other guys on the defensive unit, and you're running and sprinting to the other end, and you're sliding in and acting like you're on a beach taking photos and everything else. Played out, man. It's over. It's done. I am tired of the defensive turnover celebrations in the NFL. It's played out.
2: Number four.
1: Moving on to number four for me, Jake, and it's something that I think was airing last night after the Home Run Derby. It is something that you and I talk about every single year when it approaches NBA All-Star Weekend. Now, you can't really do this in the NFL just because you would have to actually have people that qualify in this category. Celebrity All-Star Games.
0: Ah, okay.
1: And air quotes around celebrity.
0: Yeah.
1: I'm sorry, somebody who is a Twitch streamer is not a celebrity. Someone who just posts videos on YouTube, not a celebrity.
0: Fair. Okay. Now, the NBA Celebrity All-Star Game, basically, that's the time to shine for Michael Rapaport, right? Lil Bow Wow, is he still around?
1: See, like, I even remember when I was growing up, they would try to find, you know, celebrities that were at least from that market. Now it's just, who can we get to fill this?
0: Yeah, I mean, Derek Schultz and I one time were putting, actually Derek was, he put together the his fantasy Indiana D-list celebrity. We didn't get invited one year to the Paul George softball outing. We did one year and then not the next. So Derek wanted to organize his own wiffle ball outing, D-league wiffle ball outing. And I remember, I believe he had the Watson's girl. She actually called in the show and said that she was in, she would play. Peter Francis DeRacy, I believe, was supposed to play as well. My number four on this is, and I get it if it's authentic, sure. But, and I don't want to be the guy that at this point is actually praying for things to end badly, but I'm totally played out on Jumbotron engagements. I don't even mean engagements to the point of like getting down on one knee and getting engaged at a sporting event on the Jumbotron. I'm all encompassing on this in terms of the fake kiss cam, you know, like the staged one where the girl shuns him and gets up and runs away, or he turns and kisses the wrong person and everybody laughs. I'm all for the in-game entertainment, and the Pacers do a great job of some fun ones at Gainbridge Fieldhouse, but some of those staged actions, and notably those that are getting engaged, I'm sorry. If you're a diehard fan of a team, it's cool. It doesn't mean that your significant other is as well, and oftentimes she's probably just posing as such. It is played out to get engaged at a sporting event. It is your private moment, and it should be that way. It doesn't need to be in front of everybody else.
2: Number three.
1: This is something that is happening more rapidly across every single sport. It just happened with the World Cup. There are discussions of it happening again. And when it's an event like this, fine. I understand. But when it comes to the NFL, when it comes to college football, college basketball, the NBA, Major League Baseball, can we cut out the playoff expansions? Like, what are we doing? We're totally minimizing the importance and significance of winning regular season games.
0: You know why they're doing that in college in the NCAA tournament, right?
1: Oh, well, yeah. It gets Indiana in the field, Jake.
0: They're doing it in the NCAA. That's exactly correct. The NCAA is expanding the NCAA basketball tournament because they're terrified of the big conferences eventually seceding, and they want to make sure that they're appeasing all teams from said conferences. I am convinced of that.
1: Yeah.
0: If you add up ACC, Big 12, Big 10, SEC, add the four together, it's 68 teams. There's a blueprint on how to do a 68-team tournament. They're worried those four are just going to do their own deal.
1: But what, we got 14 teams in the NFL that make the postseason out of 32 teams? And like, what are we doing?
0: And I'm the first to admit, now this year I'm happy because it might get the Blue Jays in, but I'm the first to admit it is confusing in baseball. It's like, wait a minute. Now, how many wild cards are there? And like, they play one game? Is that a playoff game? Really? A play-in for the playoff? It's confusing. I don't disagree on that. All right. My number three, Eddie, I asked you to pull a piece of audio for me.
1: Oh, crap. Okay? That was my assignment. Okay. I forgot to do that.
0: Then like while you're seconds. Pulling that up, okay, I will tell you this. Maybe I'm nitpicking here because somewhat I'm in this realm, okay? But when you are a play-by-play announcer, it is my opinion. When you are a play-by-play announcer in radio or television, you are not the game. You are not the star, and you are not the story. The greats, the all-time greats that have done it, do so because they become great because there is a level of humility that embraces them to people. Joe Buck, when he began doing play-by-play, and he's outstanding, But when Joe Buck first was doing play-by-play, he was not liked by a lot of people because he was seen as nepotism and boorish and arrogant. And then he came out with a book basically explaining how he was aware of that perception and dismissing it. And now I think people really respect and like the guy, and he's outstanding. His voice is synonymous with big event because he showed a humility. Vin Scully had a humility because he was just going on and on with baseball games, doing them, sharing anecdotes, and he came off like a baseball fan. Dick Vitale goes over the top, but it was beloved because he was just this over-exuberant fan. There are certain broadcasters that I think they become the story, and they have to go over the top because if they don't, they're going to let people down. And in actuality, what happens is they're letting people down because you don't even know what the heck is going on in a moment. Which takes me to my number three, and here's the audio.
3: Mendoza in trouble. It's out. That's a wow! A rocker play. Unbelievable. Get in the eyes of Jovi now.
0: Was the Gus Johnson to me has played out. When you don't have your voice, because the one thing that I've had to learn, and I'm not sitting here saying that this means that I'm better than Gus. I mean, don't misquote me here. But admittedly, in calling the Indy 500, I had to learn early in my career that a pass on lap 40 is different than a pass on lap 190. When you are treating a second down reception in quarter number one as if it is the moment that you just heard, and then you don't have a voice for the moment you just heard, way too much, and makes himself bigger than the game, drives me nuts. Gus Johnson, Chris Berman was the, and I love Chris Berman. Chris Berman was similar and late in his career when he just got to the point where he became a caricature of himself. So kind of both of them in there, but I'll put Gus Johnson as my nominee for the face of that style.
2: Number two.
1: Jake, this is something that is sweeping the nation. And I'm not talking about, it's not a phrase. It's not a specific event. It's something that happens within the game, specifically basketball. And now it's becoming more prevalent in baseball. And I am seeing kids at the age as young as six doing this. I'm like, what are you doing? You don't have this capability. And it's the good old challenge finger wave. It's okay. Anytime there's a foul, oh, run to the bench and just wave the finger. Challenge, challenge, challenge, challenge. I'm tired of it.
0: Fair.
1: You lose credibility.
0: What about
1: when you do it on every single play?
0: What about the six-year-old kid that's wearing $240 worth of elbow protection and eye black?
1: Honorable mention, sports jewelry. I think it's getting out of hand as well.
0: The rings, all of that, like just the whole culture.
1: The chains.
0: The whole youth sports culture of making every kid think that they are Bryce Harper or LeBron James or Lamar Jackson. I played out, right? No question about it. No argument here. All right. My number two is this. I remember when Clemson was in the national championship game against Alabama. They didn't win it the first year, but I was speaking actually at an elementary school, and they said, oh, one of the, and I had something regarding Clemson, or somebody knew I was a Clemson fan. And they said, we have a teacher over there that just graduated from Clemson. So I went over there and I said, oh, you just graduated. And she said to me, did you go to the Natty? And I said, Natural Light? That's what a Natty Light? No, did you go to the Natty? What is the Natty? Have we gotten so lazy that we have to abbreviate everything? Title game. That's two syllables. Natty, two syllables. How hard is that? It's the national championship. I'm tired of the phrase. I think Natty sounds ridiculous. It just does. Like, doesn't a dog have like natty hair and a Natty Light? And Kevin Bowen got in trouble, I think, for throwing one at Carb Day one year.
1: Yeah.
0: All right. Hold on to it. We'll come back. We'll give you our number ones most played out power ranking version next.
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0: We'll check in, by the way, with what JMV's got warming up for his 3 o'clock program. We'll do that coming up just about 20 minutes from now. 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They bring us that crossover talk each and every day. We are doing our power rankings of the top 5 things in sports that we just feel are played out, right? For example, power rankings on a day when the All-Star game's happening and nothing else is happening in sports. Maybe that's what many of you would say. But I do think there are a lot of things in sports that sometimes maybe we even say to ourselves, like, I'm glad somebody said it. To recap, Eddie, if you could, please, for those that are just joining, count down for us 5 through 2 for each of us.
1: Okay, so, Jake, these are the 4 that we have revealed so far on your side of things. Number 5, the NFL turnover celebrations. Number 4, Jumbotron engagements. Number 3, Gus Johnson. Number 2, the term Natty.
0: Okay, and for you?
1: For me, number 5, Caitlin Clark overanalysis. Number 4, celebrity. And we can put the air quotes around celebrity. All-star games, playoff expansions over it, and challenge signal, like the finger wave, the waggle. Now, okay. Do you have any audible mentions on what missed the cut for you that you thought about?
0: Like I said, I think the dunk contest, it goes without saying, right? The ranking of athletes prior to puberty. Okay. And I hate to say it in that scientific a term, but like I have always said, show me a dominant sixth grade center and I'll show you a future backup JV point guard. You just never know. You get that kid in like fifth, sixth, seventh grade that has developed before his peers or her peers, and they are literally man amongst boys. You just never know how good players are going to be. And just the over-celebration and the excessive acceleration of deprioritizing for sports and young kids what it should be about, which is learning teamwork, learning a new skill, being with your friends, the overemphasis of the importance of winning and being ranked and being dominant at younger and younger ages, to me, is played out. That would be one for you.
1: Honorable mention for me, and I have expressed my frustration and level of overtness with this thing. And it's these college football and college basketball players that post the, I am declaring for the NBA / NFL draft. And you check in on them and they have 0 eligibility left.
0: So the ones that are like joking around about it, you mean, right?
1: Well, they're not joking. They're like, oh yeah, yeah. It's been a pleasure being blah, blah, blah, blah, blah. 33 out. Like, really?
0: Okay, how about
1: this? Who's going to remember you in 4 years?
0: The over analysis and celebration of recruitment.
1: Yep.
0: And these people that then give grief to a 17-year-old kid over their decision. I mean, good Lord. You know, the biggest recruits in Indiana basketball history, in no particular order, but Lawrence Funderburk, Charlie Miller, Andre Patterson, Jason Collier. Rest in peace, Jason Collier. Who was a good player and a good guy. Delray Brooks, Noah Vonleh, Romeo Langford,
1: Christian Lander.
0: Christian Lander's that's the poster child of it, right? I mean, good Lord. Christian Lander, who ended up averaging like 4 points a game as a 23-year-old at Western Kentucky.
1: Mm-hmm.
0: You just never know. That's not a knock on any of those guys. You just never know. Great players at Indiana. I mean, who do you think for Indiana turned out to be the better sign? Eric Gordon or Etuan Moore at Purdue? Right? I mean, you just never know. Recruiting's an inexact science. So the overanalysis of that drives me nuts.
1: This is from Verlin on the text line, Jake. And I didn't get to make my joke on air. I made this joke to my only friend, Alec. I think it was him. But the Taylor Swift and Travis Kelce wedding, 100% agree. And the comment that I made in the joke was that there was more hardcore and true journalism for the Taylor Swift and Travis Kelce wedding than there has been in 10 years.
0: Okay. Fair. I will say the Taylor Swift and Travis Kelce, like, hatred to me, though, has played out as well.
1: Yeah.
0: I mean... Taylor Swift literally is her own economy. I'm not a fan. I don't know any songs, whatever else, but these people that have this incredible disdain for her, I get being like worn out over it, but I mean, it gives young girls in particular a thing to do with their parents and enjoy it. But in addition to that, she literally is her own economy. She jump-started the economies of hospitality in downtown areas around the country for a year straight. Okay, our number one, if you will, Eddie.
1: Okay, here we go.
2: Number one.
1: All right, Jake, I will go first here. Do you know what Tyler, Snoop Huntley, Mitchell Trubisky, Joe Flacco, and Shedeur Sanders all have in common?
0: Could you give me that list again, please?
1: Tyler Huntley, Mitchell Trubisky,
0: okay.
1: Joe Flacco,
0: okay.
1: Shedeur Sanders. Do you know what they all have in common?
0: Do they share it in common with Deshaun Watson?
1: No.
0: So they're not all...
1: I think so, yes. Yes.
0: They're all quarterbacks in the Browns camp?
1: No.
0: Okay.
1: Good guess, but no.
0: One more time, the list, please.
1: Mitchell Trubisky.
0: Okay.
1: Joe Flacco.
0: Okay.
1: Shedeur Sanders and Tyler Huntley.
0: I don't know.
1: They are all Pro Bowl quarterbacks.
0: Okay.
1: The NFL Pro Bowl game has to be the most outplayed thing in sports next to the dunk contest, in my opinion. Like, there are guys that may have things in their contracts for this, and when you look back on their career, you're like, this guy was a Pro Bowler? You Fair. Look at his stats and like, oh, that's because he was the eighth alternate. He was the eighth quarterback that
0: I hear you. Yeah.
1: On that list. They had to go through seven other guys who said, no thanks, I don't want to do this. And so they become, you know, a Pro Bowler. Not to mention, it has totally gone away from actually being football, and it's, what, flag football out there? 7-on-7 or 11-on-11 or whatever. Totally overplayed. They could get rid of it for all I care.
0: Okay, my number one, and it's not because I just started playing golf 2 years ago. In golf, there is obviously an etiquette. I understand that. And at golf tournaments, there's an etiquette. I understand that as well. And some of it's a little tired in its own right. But when you have a tournament where it becomes known as it's the one place where you can kick back, and as a fan, you can have a beer, and you can cheer, and you can kind of just untuck your shirt a little bit. That's cool. I get it. But all of these, like, basically wannabe PGA golfing frat boys from across America that now descend upon the Waste Management Open to treat it like their own personal playground and take it to the extreme of, look, they gave you an inch when it came to bending the rules of protocol and decorum. And you've now turned it into 10 miles, and it's played out. mashed potatoes and all that stuff and the razzing and
1: jackass
0: throwing beer cans out on the green and all of it. It is so played out. If you're going to the tournament because you like the fact that you can just have a little bit of fun, that's cool. If you go there because you have a design list of things in which you're going to act like a complete jag, then stay at home.
1: Jackass.
0: And it has worn itself, the Waste Management Open. It has gone too far now to the point where, as I always say, if you go out of your way to be unique, you are in fact ordinary. And if you're going out of your way to be a complete moron, then you're just the same as every other moron out there, and it's defeated the purpose. The Waste Management Open is my number one most played out things. But then again, I never really liked it to begin with, so maybe that's why I think that. 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
0: Thanks to Lori Lindsay for joining us on the program today. Same with Joel A. Erickson. A couple that are with the program, no question about it.
1: That's true.
0: I bet you J&V will have some opinions on things that are played out in sport.
1: Let's hope we can get hold of them before the show ends in 3 minutes.
0: Is it 3 minutes? That's contrary to the time that you gave me earlier, Ed. Right? I'll need you to text me the time in which we end today to make sure that I have the right time because I'm looking at the document that you gave me. I want to make sure that we get to Rich Eisen in the right time. I'm a little nervous, Eddie. You tell me what to make of this. The vet is coming over for an in-home vet visit for Boo the show cat. And I don't know how that's going to go, but I can no longer get him in his crate. J&B joins us now to find out what he's got cooking for his show at 3 p.m. today. John, what's on the big program later?
24: Garth Brooks tickets we'll give away for that twin bill, I guess. Back-to-back nights coming up in August at Gainbridge Fieldhouse for Garth Brooks. We'll talk to Rexville a little bit earlier today. I should say later on today. Mike Glasgow's going to join us from down in Bloomington. I think he works for Sarkis Tarzian, where Joe Smith worked, and obviously you and I have a great deal of knowledge and understanding of what Joe Smith and his boys meant around IU athletics or just high school athletics in general around Bloomington, a significant loss, and I wanted to discuss that with Mike a little bit later on today, too.
0: Yeah, Joe Smith is one of those, John, for those that don't know, you know, pre- and post-game for Indiana University Athletics for years with Don Fisher, and a staple amongst high school sports in Bloomington and covering it, but his voice was synonymous for you and I and our generation and being, you know, the Big Ten scoreboards and everything else. And I did not know Joe, but by all account, a truly dear man that will be missed by a lot of people.
24: Yeah, I had a friend, and I think you know him as well, John McGue, Downtown Johnny, that worked at TTS for a number of years. His nickname for him was Jim Rockford. He called in Jim Rockford because he thought he kind of resembled James Garner and Jim Rockford. But he was, a fantastic character and somebody that everybody knew around Bloomington. And I think Zach Osterman had a great article about that in the Star this morning talking about how that is a gap, a hole that's not going to be filled around Bloomington. That is true.
0: John, you are obviously in studio, I believe, today, but you're on the road here still this week, correct?
24: Yeah, I'm on District Tap on Friday. I think Tamika Catchings will join the show for that. More details coming up later on today. And then Moran's Bar and Grill, Jake, in Anderson, Indiana.
0: Outstanding.
24: First time for a tavern tour. Moran's.
0: Outstanding. All right, John, we'll be listening at 3 o'clock today. And I know that, appreciate it, that Cardinal Jack will be listening because I ran into him yesterday, who I used to know from the old Hardwick days. And he's like, oh, man, I go to J&B remotes and love it all the time. So certainly a lot of fun will be had today coming up at 3 o'clock on John's program and then the remotes for the remainder of the week as well. All right, we'll be back with you tomorrow. All-Star Game, we'll talk about it, World Cup as well, and we'll get back into the fever hot and heavy tomorrow as we begin at 10 a.m. Thank you for listening to Query and Company.
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14: 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Coming up, 10-year NFL head coach Jason Garrett. And now, it's Rich Eisen.
15: Hour number three of the Rich Eisen Show is on the air. We've got ourselves a fun show already in the books. First 2 hours, Taylor Twellman talking World Cup. We're less than an hour away from France and Spain performing for the entire globe for the right to make the World Cup final on Sunday in the New York, New Jersey stadium. They're in the Dallas Stadium today. Or, is it, or do they call it the Arlington Stadium? What do we call
19: it?
15: Is it Dallas?
19: Arlington.
15: They're going to just call it Dallas. What are the
19: French? Just call it Jerry's House.
15: From Arlington?
19: Yeah, Jerry's. They call it Jerry's House.
15: Oh, the Jerry. Well, they got the curtain up, I'm sure. Mm-hmm. Jerry's like, put up the curtain for the Spaniards and the French, yeah. But for the Cowboys and the, you know, and
19: for Thanksgiving, Dak, just leave the curtain.
15: Yeah, let them just stare into the sun. What do we care?
19: At
15: any rate, that's going down right now. And hour two, Jeremy Fowler joined us to talk.

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1: You really think you have a chance against us, Mr. Cowboy?
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0: Well, let's play chess.
3: 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Jump cutting his way close to the goal line. 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Touchdown. 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
8: Hey, welcome in on a Tuesday. Sunshiny, hot and humid outside. And if you had a chance to watch it last night, it was on Netflix. I'll be completely honest with you. I had no stinking idea. None at all. And I looked all over Hell's Half Acre last night. I go, where is this son of a gun? Where? Because I was going to watch it. And then I honestly went and searched it on social media and found out it was on Netflix. So, being the old curmudgeon, I didn't feel like jacking with it. So, I didn't catch it until very late. I thought, man, come on. And I will say, what you saw late was absolutely outstanding. It was necessary. Now, I don't know this to be true. Somebody could tell me if I'm wrong. I don't know if there are any numbers out there. But a night like last night, with an event that really up until last night, most people look at it as they look at the dunk contest. What more can you do? How much more can possibly happen? Up until last night with the home run derby. But last night for a home run derby was epic. Like, I don't like the Cardinals at all. Jordan Walker was awesome. And I love when you implement the dad interview at the end, too. I love all that.

0: so incredibly necessary. It was great. I just wonder if it would have been, maybe it is easily accessible. Maybe it's me. Now, I'm going to get split down the middle. When I say it should be more accessible, those that are technologically savvy, like Nick over there, are going to say, hey, you know, it's really accessible. I've cut the cord long ago, blah, blah, blah, and I got to hear all that. Now, on the other hand, if it's somebody else, you're going to be like me and say, well, I'm going to go about five different channels, and at that point, I'm not going to jack with it anymore. What you need to have happen if you're baseball is to meet in the middle. You can't have something like that go out with a whimper. That was some live action that you want. You want to cultivate it. The crowd shots of his dad, that was awesome stuff. Awesome. And then everybody kind of beat down the new rules and always changing the rules. I don't care. All that I'm looking for with this is ample entertainment. And Schwarber provided that early, and then you had the dramatics of Jordan Walker. That was pretty awesome. And I'm assuming there are a lot of people out there that aren't Cardinal fans, which I'm hoping is most, that have no idea who that person is. And now you do. So you guys can tell me this on the text line or otherwise if I'm looking at this the wrong way. Did they get all that they could get out of what was an epic event last night? Or did they leave something on the table because old dumbasses like me couldn't find it? Well, I don't know where it is. Where's my clacker? I actually found it. I'm not big on the Netflix and the Peacocks and the Amazons and the Paramount Pluses. I know I'm stuck a little bit there, but normally everything that I desire is at my fingertips, and that's all I really want. I mean, you guys know me. I don't really watch a wide array of things, but the things I do care about, I do want to watch, are very accessible. But this is a world, especially a sports world, where things like that are becoming increasingly more difficult because it's like you have to make a choice. You have to go one way or the other. And then when you go one way or the other, you ultimately have to sacrifice something. I don't want to sacrifice anything. My line of work, I can't sacrifice anything. I got to watch it. And then they say, well, you can watch it on your phone. I want to watch it on my phone. I get a big screen TV. I don't want to watch it on a little small screen TV like I'm Ken or Barbie here. Nah, but seriously, getting back to the major point, that was an epic fun event that baseball needs. And that was an event that just wasn't for, hey, the Cardinal fans are thrilled because their guy did that. There was a lot of drama in it that is necessary for this game. And I know just being around here, just a lot of fans have been disengaged. I'm not just talking about Reds fans because this organization sucks, but Cubs fans a little bit too. I mean, really, at times you can't get drunk enough or can't party enough. And then Cardinal fans, whatever. That was pretty awesome last night. And a shout out to Jordan Walker. And nothing against Jordan Walker. I think I'd rather have his dad on a day like today. That was pretty odd. And then he worked in that shot of, well, you know, not as good as me, but we all do that, don't we, dads? Yeah, not as good as me. A dramatic home run derby win last night at Citizens Bank Park in Philly. Pretty awesome. And it goes to Jordan Walker, 24 years of age. And listen, if there is inspiration behind it, then so be it. Because I love the game of baseball. So hopefully there is some inspiration. And believe me, that was a standalone-ish, I shouldn't say. I think there were WNBA games on last night. But that was a standalone event. It just seems like to me you want to be available for the broadest of the broad. Not what you're going to say. You're going to say, well, it is available. All you got to do is hit a button here and a button there. But just believe me, in a financial climate, a lot of people, if you don't already have this, are going to say, yeah, I'm not going to pay for anything else. I'm paying for 19 different things the way that it is. You know, I stream more than, you know, the host of this show every single night. It's just endless. And I've got to draw the line someplace. Man, last night was a night that you would want to have on the board if you're Major League Baseball. Because last night indeed did deliver. All right, so I'm John. I'm old. I'm cool as hell, but I'm old. Now, in for James today is a very smart, intellectually intelligent, sports-wise intelligent, very savvy young human named Nick. So was it easy for you to find? Did you tune in the entire time?
1: I think it was pretty easy to find, but I had the advanced knowledge that it was on Netflix. They had it front and center on the homepage. I watched it the whole time. It was kind of surprising.
0: Homepage. Wait, the homepage of Netflix?
1: It was on the front page of Netflix.
0: Why don't go? Yes. What happens if you don't go there?
1: Yeah, that's... Yeah. I think...
0: So you go to the homepage of Netflix every night?
1: Well, no.
0: Okay.
1: But I knew that it was there, and I knew that it was...
0: I was like Sherlock Holmes trying to find this son of a gun last night. I was going, where the hell is this? And it's not on Fox. It's not on Fox Sports 1. It's on FS2. They think that less of it?
1: Yeah,
0: Not on ESPN. Summer League was there. Not on ESPN 2. Where the hell is this thing? Oh, Netflix.
1: Yeah. I do feel like MLB is very good at shooting itself in the foot when it comes to trying to grow the game.
0: Yeah.
1: For example... the World Cup over the air, if you have an antenna, you can watch it. I think that MLB could have done that and made it easier on themselves, especially considering they just signed a big deal with NBC. But I thought that the product itself, the spectacle of the Home Run Derby, especially with the Philly crowd, was fantastic. And given that I'm an IU grad and I covered the baseball team and I'm a Cubs fan and I was rooting for Kyle Schwarber, I was a little disappointed that Jordan Walker won it, but I thought his performance was unbelievable.
0: You were disappointed why? Because he plays for the sucky Cardinals?
1: Yeah.
0: That's why?
1: I just, you know, I will say I've been to Busch Stadium. It's a great venue.
0: Yeah, great.
1: I've just never been on board with the Cardinals, but I got to respect what Jordan Walker
0: did. Because the whole St. Louis, it's really, I don't like St. Louis at all.
1: Yeah.
0: It's right up there with like anything in Michigan.
1: Yeah. But I have to tip my cap, especially because Jordan Walker is only a little bit older than me, which is weird. It's like, what am I doing with my life? And Jordan Walker's 23 winning the Home Run Derby.
0: Just fine, pal.
1: But no, he was incredible. And Matt Vasgersian being on the call was great. I was surprised to see Anthony Rizzo on the call. But overall, I did think that last night was a big win for Major League Baseball.
0: So to watch absolutely everything, again, as a younger generational sports fan, sports broadcasting dude, what do you have to be able to watch it all?
1: Well, a lot of it is.
0: Is there a time when you find yourself not being able to watch something because you don't have?
1: Yeah,
0: that's problematic.
1: Yeah, it is.
0: You can't keep asking. You cannot keep asking everybody to pay for 9,000 different services like this. You just can't do it.
1: I agree. I think as far as, say, IU basketball, they had those games that were Peacock exclusives. Mm-hmm. Even as a student, if I wasn't covering the games and I didn't have Peacock, I would either just listen to Don Fisher or I'd just follow along with the score while I did something else because it just wasn't worth it to me.
0: See, a lot of people say, well, I'll just go to the bar. I'll go to the restaurant. But I would have to think that the bars and restaurants get a little bit tired of this act, too.
1: Yeah, I mean, it's harder to flip. I think kind of an underrated pitfall of this is that it's harder to flip between games. Because whereas before you're just switching through channels, now you've got to go to different apps, and that takes more time, and it just feels more disjointed of a viewing experience, I think.
0: How far behind, how slow is that compared to the live action? Like, when Walker hit that final home run to win it, how far behind was Netflix in the broadcast?
1: I was actually at my girlfriend's apartment. We were watching it, and her internet was having trouble at times, so it buffered a few times.
0: Oh,
1: so I don't know. Maybe
0: man.
1: we were a couple minutes behind the eight ball, which is one of the reasons why it's almost a necessity now to just turn on Do Not Disturb whenever you're watching a live sporting event.
0: I can't live in a world where we pay so much for all this technology and have to jackass around with buffering. Can't do it.
1: I agree.
0: I cannot do it. But somebody's going to have to draw a line, and I'm going to give you something else that everybody should think about coming up here, too. We have yet to understand where the Pacers are going to play this year. I have no idea how we're going to be able to get that. We've seen a lot of organizations end up going to local channels. What will the Pacers end up doing? But nobody knows. Nobody knows yet, and I keep asking. Nobody knows. It is essential. You have to be easy. And I know a lot of you are out there going to say this is easy. But to have it all, to see absolutely everything, is no longer easy. And listen, the biggest numbnut in the world is me, because you know how much I pay for this DirecTV. That's like fossilized by now. I think I pay somewhere. I'm getting closer, inching closer, probably to the 300. It's like two parking tickets for me here pretty soon if I'm not careful. That is the closest I can get to get everything I want. However, the Pacers now are hanging in the balance, because that's a part of it. You know, making sure that I can just go boom and watch the Pacers and watch whatever and it need to is incredibly important to me. But they just keep jacking with the fans out there. One of these days, the fans are going to say, hey, enough is enough. I'm not going to mess with this anymore. Even the younger generation, because I'm assuming the younger generation, you don't have the disposable income behind you yet. Like the older generation, that's going to become more difficult for you.
1: I agree. And again, there are some young people that use these gray market streaming sites, but then you open yourself up to malware and viruses and things like that. And there's also the legal question.
0: Well, we're not even talking about malware and viruses. I don't even know what the hell that is.
1: But no, it is one of those things where I'm thinking, okay, unless I'm not going to get Netflix just to watch the Home Run Derby or just to watch the NFL games on Christmas. I think there's going to be a point where the leagues get so greedy, people just start tuning out or listening to the radio broadcasts instead, which is something I do a lot because they're much easier to find. And I like listening to games on the radio personally.
0: Well, unfortunately, that's a fading breed. And that's all of us right there, too. I'm right there with you on it. But it is a fading breed. That is Nick. I am John, the member of the youth, the younger generation, with his thoughts, and me, the old fart, along with you guys and my thoughts. Because I'm an old fart, I've been around forever. I know of the legendary voice and the significant loss that I brought up yesterday that I first heard from Jeff Rabjohns, I believe, the Sarkis Tarzian company that employed Joe Smith. They were the first to announce his passing. Joe Smith, and I talked to Don a little bit earlier. Don is, I think, playing golf and maybe someplace else. But at some point, we are going to have him on. He's out doing something today. But he's going to be back with us. I was talking to Don about that. We talked about Joe all the time because Joe is so legendary at just being Joe. You know how cool it is to be legendary, just being yourself? And Joe Smith was himself, and while he was himself, he carved a path that is generational for so many of us. Meaning, much like Don Fisher, I grew up knowing the voice, recognizing the voice of Joe Smith. And obviously, most of you know Joe Smith because of his IU broadcasting. I knew Joe much more than that. I knew Joe because he was such a huge hub as a part of Monroe County sports. Whether he was doing Bloomington North games or Bloomington South games or maybe an Edgewood game. Being over at the Mustang Corral, hearing that. Or talking about the Gold Cup at the half. Somebody that was firmly invested in sports collegiately at IU that not a lot of us have any knowledge whatsoever, and there was no faking going on. He knew about it. He was Joe Smith, and he was an original, and we have far too few originals like that, and it was so unfortunate to hear his passing yesterday. And to me, it goes back even further than IU athletics, IU basketball, IU football. I remember back in the day when he worked at GCL, the AM, and TTS, when that building was located on South Walnut, which used to be across from the Ponderosa and next to the Taco John's, and now is across from the park where people sleep every night. So that is drastically different. But I grew up with that voice. I remember when Joe was at B97 across town in Bloomington doing sports. He did sports at the same time. I want to say that he had a coworker at the time that was also from the IU broadcasting program. If you guys remember this name, Scott Farrell from Farrell on the Bench. And back in 1987, Scott Farrell was either just out of IU or still at IU and doing sports. And Joe Smith was the sports director at B97 at the time. Joe goes back just with such significance because I grew up in and around Bloomington and still love it to this day. It has changed massively. There's no doubt about it, but I still love it. You still go through and you see roots of it that you go, wow, that is still the same, and that is pretty awesome. Joe was an average guy that loved doing radio. I'm an average guy that loves doing radio. We always will have that common thread and that common bond. That is so meaningful to me. That was something I was talking to Don about a little bit earlier today. We all love radio. And you know, it's something that we try to preserve. And it's difficult in this era, as Nick and I were just discussing, with how you get sports and how you get your content. We're all over the map right now. But radio has always been important and remains important to us. And it was, you know, unfortunate to hear the news of the loss of Joe Smith yesterday. Again, the Monroe County sports, like this time of year, I always remember Joe Smith giving the updates on the Bloomington Golf Invitational. If anybody's from Monroe County, I'm going to talk about that. Mike Glasscott is going to join us from GCL, the zone down in Bloomington. He's been a longtime afternoon guy down there, but worked alongside for the better part of 20-plus years with Joe Smith at that station. And this time of year, when they have the Bloomington Open, whether it was just the Golf Open itself or the Senior Open, like I would always hear, like Ike Martin's name is constant down there in golf. Anybody in and around Monroe County or from Bloomington, you know what I'm talking about. You know Big Ike, because he was and still is to this day incredibly good at golf. And those are the memories I have that are significant. Maybe not for the entire state, certainly not for the nation, but just the fabric in which we grew up and what entertained us, what informed us. And Joe Smith, one of those significant names. And a lot of you obviously know him from IU basketball, IU football. But Joe was much more than that. And these stories are endless and entertaining as hell. And so was he. And he will be profoundly missed. Mike Glasscott's going to join us coming up in the 4 o'clock hour. We'll discuss the legend that is Joe Smith. I was trying to figure this out. And Nick, I know you went to IU and you were in the broadcasting program down there. So who's been at their gig long? Was it Joe Smith or J.R. Holmes of Bloomington South?
1: Ooh.
0: Because I'm thinking, I'm going to talk to Mike about this. I'm thinking Bloomington North had more than a handful of coaches. Tom McKinney obviously being top notch. Edgewood and Ron Hiklinski being top notch has had a number of coaches. But at Bloomington South, high school boys basketball-wise, maybe over the era of Joe Smith covering Monroe County sports in Bloomington, there may just be one, and that may be J.R. Holmes, which is amazing. But a legendary voice of Bloomington, and certainly those of you that know IU athletics. Joe Smith passed away yesterday. We'll talk to Mike Glasscott about that coming up in the 4 o'clock hour. Pat Boyle is going to join us, the voice of the Fever, coming up in the 5 o'clock hour as well. We've got a lot for you coming up later on this week, too. We're going to be downtown. Tamika Catchings is going to join us coming up on Friday at the District Tap. I hear we're going to be in the private room. It may be a little bit too hot. It's never too hot for me to not be in the private room, but we're going to be in the private room. Spain, by the way, on a penalty kick, just goes in front of France, 1-0. 22nd minute. We'll keep you updated. But Tamika Catchings will join us. That is coming up on Friday, District Tap. More explanation on that. Thursday, we're going to be for the first time, not in Anderson for the first time. We've been there plenty of times. But we will be at Moran's Bar and Grill, and people have told me great things about this place. Moran's Bar and Grill with a tavern tour. That's me and Brent Holverson and Tony Renz. And that is coming up on Thursday. So, yeah, Madison County, Anderson, join us up there. It's going to be a blast. I promise you that. Moran's. People say great food, great atmosphere, great choice. And you know me, I love going to places where we have never been. That's always been like the tavern tours to me. I love going out to the places in the surrounding counties in which we've never been. That most definitely is going to be one. Madison County on Thursday, Anderson Moran's Bar and Grill. Evan Williams, we've got everything going. Brent Holverson, Tony Renz, we're just going to look for you guys up there. So ample opportunity to join us coming up later on this week, live and good to go as well. All right, 239-1070 is the number. I know we got somebody on hold. We'll get to a call. Let's do this on the other side. I need a break here. I know Greg's going to join us too. If you're on hold, I'll get to you coming up on the other side. Plenty of time to join us. Greg Rakestraw, bottom of the hour. Mike Glasscott of The Zone down in Bloomington joins us coming up at the top of the 4 o'clock hour. We will remember the legendary voice of Joe Smith and how impactful that was. And Pat Boylan's going to join us coming up in the 5 o'clock hour. We have Garth Brooks tickets to give away. The show is coming up back to back, in fact, in August to Gainbridge Fieldhouse. Garth Brooks, Blame It on My Roots tour. We've got tickets for you regarding that. And for those of you asking if I want to go see Mellencamp, I believe Mellencamp is on Saturday night. So I'm hosed. I've got to do the all requests Saturday. See, that's what happens when you're interwoven in the fabric and the love of radio. You can't go see Mellencamp on Saturday. You play Mellencamp and all requested music on Saturday. That's just what I do. We do have Garth Brooks tickets for you a little bit later on. I believe Brick Floyd tickets to give away at Everwise, also on the inbound. You guys don't go anywhere. 317-239-1070. That is how you get through on the text line, the phones as well. Whatever you guys want to hit, we can certainly hit. That and more, the Midsummer Classic coming up later on tonight. We'll keep you covered. And you've got that semifinal with France and Spain, and the Spaniards up one zip so far in that first half play in Dallas, Texas, in fact. We'll keep you updated. Don't go anywhere. 93.5 and 107.5 The Fan. Here's an update courtesy of either Fox or CBS 4 weather.
2: Good evening. We'll stay warm and humid tonight, down to 72 for Wednesday and Thursday. High temperatures in the middle 90s with a heat index above 100. Then a daily chance of storms from Friday on through the weekend. I'm CBS 4 Chief Meteorologist Chris Wright for The Fan.
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10: 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Alex Gowen patented hypnosis. In fact, a JAMA study says adding behavior therapy to GLP-1s produced 3 times the results. Hypnosis is behavior therapy. Concentrated. 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
0: Hey, welcome back. Rick's on a second. Nick, is we still have a caller on here too? Somebody, who is that, by the way, Nick? Tell me, I don't have the screen in front of me. That's my bad, by
1: the
0: way.
1: We've got Brian on line one. He was looking to talk about Joe Smith.
0: Hey, Brian at 239-1070. Before I get to Greg, jump on here with us, pal. How are you? Go ahead, Brian.
19: I think very highly of Don Fisher, Joe Smith, and Buck Sir, and all those guys, and Bob Knight, and everybody. They were class individuals. He should be in IU Hall of Fame. It took forever for Max Scherben to get in. And I believe Joe deserves to be in IU Hall of Fame. And everything they did for IU and Bloomington and area and stuff were great. and very classy individuals. Like I said,
0: I believe Brian. I believe Joe Smith is in the Bloomington Broadcasting Hall of Fame right now. I don't know about the IU, but I know he's in the Bloomington one.
19: Yeah,
0: yeah,
19: yeah. He should be in IU Hall of Fame because, yep. And it's a very sad day, and I'm very touched. I'm sure Don's having trouble dealing with it today too.
0: Yeah.
19: So please send out my condolences to Don about it and stuff.
0: You got
19: thank
0: it, Brian.
19: You very much.
0: You
19: JD.
0: Got it. Thank Bye-bye. You for the call, Brian. The passing of Joe Smith. Meantime, the Andy Moore Automotive Group Hotline, Greg Rakestraw joins us. I just explained how meaningful the voice for generations Joe Smith was for me from the time I first discovered radio through obviously the IU broadcasting days and just Monroe County in general. It is a significant voice that we lost yesterday, Greg.
20: A significant, a unique voice, and as you have heard from every tribute the last 24 hours, just a really good and decent man. And I'm lucky enough, I know Joe's son Jeff very well and have worked with him over the years. And obviously Jeff speaks, you know, tremendously highly of his father. There's almost two different stories you can tell with Joe because there is everyone that knows him statewide into a broader audience in the Midwest. Because of, you know, what he did with Indiana University. But again, as you stated, for people that grew up around Bloomington, Joe just wasn't part of the voices you constantly heard around Indiana Athletics. But Joe was the voice of Bloomington sports, you know, for the better part of five decades. And when he wasn't doing a college game on a Wednesday or a Saturday, he was doing high school games on Tuesday, Fridays, and sometimes Saturday. So, depending on what your zip code is and where you grew up, and will be kind of your memories of Joe, but he is an absolute legend in this state, and we're all going to miss him terribly.
0: It's Greg Rakestraw. He's on the Andy Moore Automotive Group Hotline. Mike Glasscott will explain working for Joe and with Joe for the better part of 20-plus years down in Bloomington, joins us coming up at the top of the hour. So there is a consolation game like they used to have in the NCAA Final Four for the World Cup. Is this true?
20: There is a third-place game, and it is so ridiculously meaningless. I'm really not sure why they would play. The only difference is, at least in this contest from a third-place game, you know, all these rosters are like 25 deep. So in theory, you can just kind of play the guys that really haven't got a chance to play much over the course of, you know, 5 weeks before most of these guys' primary season kickoff about a month from now. But yes. There is a 1981 Final Four third-place game that will take place on Saturday afternoon.
0: Wow. Who was the third-place champion in 1981? Do you remember?
20: Well, the only reason that stands out to me, and I think it was the last year that it was played.
0: Yeah, it was.
20: Because there was a question about playing it because of the assassination attempt on Ronald Reagan. And so Indiana beat North Carolina in the championship game. LSU was in the consolation game where they played. Was it Virginia?
0: I believe it was Ralph Sampson in Virginia, was it not?
20: Yeah, so it was, and Rudy Macklin was the star player for LSU, and there was kind of a famous quote about him, you know, not caring about the third place game. Yes, that was the end of it, and frankly, there's no need for us to be playing a third place game pretty much in anything, but especially in a scenario like the World Cup.
0: The consolation game. So I'm trying to think. You've got Dallas coming up, or right now, I should say, with France and Spain.
20: Yep.
0: And then Argentina and England in Atlanta. The championships at MetLife in Jersey. So are they going to play the consolation in Fort Wayne?
20: Well, there's a brand-new stadium in Fort Wayne. Now, it's turf. They wouldn't like it, but it's really nice. I've not been up there, but I've seen it. It looks really nice. I can tell you this. It's not Boston because they have ripped the grass out. It's not Kansas City. So by process elimination, I'm not sure which of the World Cup venues are left remaining. Maybe they'll play in Philadelphia. I honestly don't know. But unfortunately, it will not be the Ruoff Mortgage Center in Fort Wayne, as you suggest.
0: So I'm curious. You said rip the grass out in Foxborough. Why?
20: Correct.
0: And I know a lot of NFL players, when they first saw the stadiums normally having artificial turf and having real grass, why couldn't they? Are there not means and ways you can do that even with the winter conditions happening?
20: Yes, you can, but it's probably more expensive. Obviously, there was a wave of kind of re-turfing some fields 10, 15 years ago when we have made strides in artificial turf compared to the painted concrete it was 30, 40, and 50 years ago. I think you'll see a push for more of the outdoor stadiums, even the National Football League, to be going back to grass. The problem you have is that more and more of the new stadiums that get built are indoor-outdoor because you can, frankly, host most things if you do that. And say if put them in more of an urban area or downtown, as most teams are wont to do, you've got to be able to slide the grass that you could grow kind of in and out of the building. Well, that's a problem because now you're taking up parking space, taking up valuable real estate. I think it happens in Vegas. I think it happens in Arizona. And Arizona's in Glendale, so it's kind of out in the burbs. You've got the extra room to be able to do that. And so soccer players want grass. The last time there were FIFA games contested on turf was when the Women's World Cup was in Canada in 2015. And the folks came to say, listen, we can't guarantee that we'll have grass properly grown for you on these fields because of how short the growing season is up here. We just don't know. So honestly, the NFL players don't exactly like it. Believe me, the soccer players make a much bigger deal out of it in terms of playing on grass versus playing on the artificial stuff.
0: That is Greg Rakestraw with us. You know, outside of the disappointment of last Monday when we're downtown on the circle together, how do you think the host North American continent in this case and United States, Canada, and Mexico has done with the month-long hosting of the World Cup?
20: Oh, I think it's been tremendous. And obviously we have seen not completely all positive, but the vast, vast majority of positive comments about people's experiences here in our country, but secondarily in Canada and Mexico as well. And I honestly think that most of the hosting responsibilities going forward will be multi-country events. Your head's going to spin a little bit here on this one. In 4 years, the tournament's going to be hosted by a combination of Morocco, Spain, and Portugal,
0: wow,
20: which is great. But because the next one is the centennial edition of the World Cup, there's going to be a couple of games played in Uruguay and Argentina and in Paraguay as well, because the first World Cup was in 1930, was completely in Uruguay. And so because of that, like six different countries will be hosting matchups. But again, the South Americans will be just like one match and everybody then goes back over to Europe and North Africa. So yes, the next World Cup effort will be on three different continents and six different nations, and it sounds like it might be 64 teams. I hope not. I think 48's great. Let's leave it at that. Let's try that for a few cycles and see how it works out.
0: So you're suggesting in 8 years it's going to be in South America. I'll be 63? No, about, yeah, so, about, see, I'll be about 65 years old. I'll be, no, I'll get my, in, right?
20: In 4 years, the tournament will be held a couple of matches in South America.
0: Okay, I gotcha.
20: The majority of matches on the Iberian Peninsula, and then some of them in North Africa. No, for the next World Cup in 34, we're going to Saudi Arabia. So my guess would be that's either played entirely indoors, which frankly a lot of matches, like today, are being played indoors in this country, or like we did in Qatar, and all of a sudden we have a World Cup that lands between Thanksgiving and Christmas.
0: Wow. All right. Well, hopefully I'm still around when all this happens.
20: Well, I mean, John, you've lost so much weight. You have so many new pieces and improvements. You're going to live forever. I think there's little doubt about that.
0: I got to just add a little bit more Bondo. If somebody can hook me up with a new set of adenoids, maybe a nose situation and some eyeballs, I think I'm going to be well on my way, Greg, right here. Well on my
20: way. We all know the real reason that you're going to live forever is because you primarily dine on meats from the Odin Meat Locker.
0: No,
20: that's the reason in and outlast most of us.
0: Let me tell you what. I bought $400 worth of it 2 weeks ago, and we've had it the last 2 weeks on Sundays. I've never been around anybody, Greg, in my life that did not love the marinated turkey and the Southwestern turkey, for that matter. Never.
20: Did you see that I tagged you on my buddy Ed Zepp's post from Terre Haute, like wondering what was in the marinade of the turkey from the Odin Meat Locker? And I knew that you would have the answer.
0: They won't tell me.
20: So there you
0: like
20: go.
0: Norman and Andrew Schwarzentruber, they won't tell me. And I think they've been asked.
20: Well,
0: I think they've been offered money, and they won't tell anybody.
20: I think it's kind of like the Colonel's secret recipe, brother. It's the way you keep it, you know, keep him coming back that way.
0: Yeah, no doubt about that. It's Greg Rakestraw with us. All right, the most impressive single player we have seen. I know there's still some to play, and you got Mbappe going on right now. You've got, you know, Messi coming up as well. You got Harry Kane for England coming up tomorrow. But who's been the most impressive single performer in this event?
20: I would probably lean towards Mbappe, although for Messi to have the impact that he has had at the age that he is, I don't think we're debating whom the greatest player of all time is. I think Messi has passed Pelé on that front as the greatest of any generation. There's a chance that 10 years from now we're having the same conversation about Kylian Mbappe. Seemingly the person that has captured the, I'm going to use a real fancy SAT word on you here, that has captured the zeitgeist, the moment, seems to be Erling Haaland. But again, to go to the basketball terminology, I'm not sure he's the best overall player. He might be the best overall finisher, kind of the best overall scorer. But if you ask for the single best player in the tournament, I'd probably go to Kylian Mbappe.
0: So Greg Rakestraw, who's with us, did Major League Baseball miss out last night with that epic home run derby being on Netflix, or did it take advantage with a new audience being on Netflix? How do you view that?
20: That's a good question, because baseball needs to get younger, but I also think that baseball needs to get more everybody. And the issue that baseball runs into, and I think it's very similar to the NBA, is that it is very much like you care about your team. Now, it helps when your team is not the Reds, since they just drive you and me to drink and others like us at this point. But I think people are still passionate about their team. I'm not sure people are passionate about the totality of the sport. And so, like, for example, I didn't watch a single second of the Home Run Derby. But then again, I've not watched much of the Home Run Derby in the last 10 years. So do I think they appeal to a younger audience being on Netflix? Probably. Do I think there's some middle-aged to geezer folks that didn't watch? Because I'd be one of those. Yes. So it's literally, John, probably six of one, half dozen the other.
0: Man, it seems like that. Well, no, I thought this was going to be a penalty kick, but it was not. It seems, it's weird, right? It seems like to me there have been a lot of penalty kicks in this World Cup that I'm watching right here. Maybe not. Have you seen any inordinate amount of penalty kicks in this particular World Cup experience?
20: I haven't gone back and studied it and compared to the previous World Cups, but I can at least give you some logic as to why that is the case. When you have the access to the VAR that we have now and the technology we have, it is much easier to go back and review them and then point to the spot. Or in the case of the England-Norway match, repeal a penalty that was given. So I would say probably there have been without me looking it up, and that would be the reason why behind it.
0: Greg Rakestraw is on the Andy Moore Automotive Group hotline. What do you got planned this weekend? You doing work?
20: I am working as always. The Indy 11 are in action on the road on Saturday night. It is our first road broadcast of the season at Detroit City. Indy 11 plays at Miami, not Leo Messi's Miami, the other Miami, Miami FC. Tomorrow night, I'll have the call of Indy at Detroit Saturday night, 7 o'clock, which you can see, first match this season of a handful. It'll be on WRTV Channel 6.
0: Well done, Greg. I appreciate you, pal. We'll do it again next week.
20: Keep enjoying the World Cup.
0: Greg Rakestraw on the Andy Moore Automotive Group hotline. JMV, I have the worst streaming service story. AT&T currently has my IP address in Minneapolis, sometimes Louisiana or Texas or Milwaukee. I live in Irvington. I paid for the full season for Reds TV. As you know, Reds TV is only available within boundaries. Indianapolis is in. Minneapolis is not. Somehow, the geniuses cannot fix this. I haven't gotten a game in weeks. That is a cutting-the-cord streaming service horror story, and I hear a lot of them. Sports, Nick, they're making it too damn difficult, man. You cannot make it this difficult. It is way too easy for people to check out nowadays.
1: I've had my qualms with the way MLB handles streaming, and I've had them for a while. It's just, you would think that if you want to grow the game, make the streaming avenue either team-specific or league-wide, accessible to all fans nationwide? Because I know of fans, for example, in Iowa, I think they have 7 or 8 teams that are blacked out, even though they're not in a reasonable distance of any of them. It's ridiculous.
0: Well, we wait to see what the Pacers are going to end up doing. And that's going to be interesting. And a decision has to be coming, maybe not tomorrow or next week, but relatively soon to start the season. All right, top of the hour, Mike Glasscott worked for 20-plus years with Joe Smith down at GCL, the Zone, now in Bloomington at Sarkis Tarzian Broadcasting. Mike's going to join us and discuss the passing of what is a legendary voice of IU Athletics and of Monroe County, just in general sports. If you grew up in and around Central or South Central Indiana, you know an IU fan, you know of Joe Smith. Passed away yesterday. Mike Glasscott, top of the hour, will discuss that. Pat Boylan, voice of the Fever, coming up in the 5 o'clock hour. We have Garth Brooks tickets to give away too. I'll explain coming up. Stay right there. 93.5, 107.5, The Fan.
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26: 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Will Caitlin Clark have our minutes restriction lifted? 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
0: Sham says USA Basketball expected to name OKC's Mark Daigneault, Detroit's J.B. Bickerstaff, and Gonzaga's Mark Few as assistant coaches for the national team, and head coach Eric Spoelstra for USA Basketball. That's from Shams about an hour ago, hoops-wise, too. Welcome back to the show. The passing of Joe Smith, a legendary voice, certainly in terms of IU basketball and football, but certainly where I'm from down in Monroe County, just generationally speaking, was impactful on so many different levels. Mike Glasgow's going to join us, who worked for a number of years, actually 20-plus, with Joe down in Bloomington, WGCL, which is the zone in Bloomington. Sarkis Tarzian Broadcasting, that is also a sister station of 92.3 WTTS, which I want to say their studios are over in Stutz right now, TTS. It used to be at One City Center. GCL is still at One City Center, which is down on 7th Street in Bloomington, is it, Nick? 7th Street?
1: That is correct. Yeah. It is right by the Taco Bell.
0: Right next to that Taco Bell, where you're not getting the lettuce, evidently.
1: No.
0: Does anybody know what that Taco Bell used to be, which also is right across the street from what incredible bar location? Nick, go. You're from Bloomington.
1: I was going to say Yogi's or Kilroy Sports.
0: Well, that is kind of, Yogi's is right there. Sports is just like one step north.
1: Brothers,
0: on Walnut.
1: The Vid.
0: Oh, the Vid. There you go. Yeah. The Vid. The Video Saloon.
1: Yeah.
0: Did you go to all those places?
1: I went to the Vid a couple times by virtue of covering sports and calling sports. Didn't have a lot of free time on weekends, but I will say I find the Vid to be quite a charming venue.
0: See, I did all that in Terre Haute, and I had all the free time I needed. That must be why I ended up the way I did. The Vid. And Brothers was the Peanut Barrel long ago. Which is now Brothers. Bluebird is still there, as it should be. Is Ward's Barbershop still right there, too, right next to the Bluebird?
1: Does not ring a bell.
0: I used to. I got a bunch of haircuts back in the day at Ward's Barbershop in Bloomington when I was going through high school back in the 80s. Did you know what that Taco Bell once upon a time was before it became Taco Bell? Now, before Taco Bell, it was a Hardee's location right there.
1: Huh.
0: But before the Hardee's location, can you name it? It is a fast food restaurant synonymous with the state of Indiana that everybody loves.
1: Drawing a total blank.
0: Burger Chef. That was a Burger Chef location.
1: I have never heard of them.
0: 7th and Walnut back in the day. That was a Burger Chef. There was also a Burger Chef location, which is out by the mall, which is now, I want to say, Chick-fil-A. And before that, it was Slotsky's Deli. But it was a Burger Chef location out there.
1: Burger Chef went under 30 years ago.
0: Yeah.
1: Which explains why they completely slipped my mind.
0: So, 30 years ago. But it was a Burger Chef for a number of years, going way. So when they were filming Breaking Away down there, they probably took a break and then went to Burger Chef. True story. Mike Glasgow, that's basically his general vicinity right there. And what used to be the Bloomington parking garage is catty-cornered to One City Center. I don't know. Is that a restaurant and a hotel now, I think, right there?
1: Yes, that sounds
0: right. That's what I thought. Used to be the parking garage.
1: I think there is still...
0: We'd cruise to the parking garage parking lot back in the day.
1: I think there is still a parking garage there.
0: Oh, it used to be just like two levels of parking garage, and that was a part of the cruising strip right there. You'd go through, and the parking garage, that's where the townies would sit, like me. That's where, everybody cruising was basically either from Monroe County or Green County or Lawrence County or Owen County, maybe, but that's where everybody would sit in the back of their trucks.
1: Huh.
0: Right there.
1: See, this is just making me miss Bloomington.
0: Hey, Bloomington, I will always be sincerely in love with Bloomington. There's a lot that has changed, and there are some that has changed for the worst, but you can still go down there and you can go generationally speaking back as far as you want. And it's still pretty awesome. I would agree with that. Mike Glasgow is of the Zone in Bloomington. The passing of Joe Smith from somebody that worked with Joe Smith for 20 plus years. Mike's going to join us coming up on the other side. Don't go anywhere. 93.5, 107.5, The Fan.
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17: 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Even if he becomes a 7-time all-pro corner, I still think they overspent for him. 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
3: Hey, by the way, I believe that game's tomorrow night, right? Make a note of that, Nick, there. Tomorrow night with the Fever in Golden State. By the way, Gritty, you're right. You haven't heard of the Peanut Barrel in a million years. You know what local musician that is famous, that is synonymous with the Peanut Barrel? Rich Hardesty. It seemed like Rich Hardesty played every single

0: single weekend of the day at the Peanut Barrel. Thank you, Gritty. Pat Boylan, less than an hour away, the voice of the Fever. Meantime, at the Andy Moore Automotive Group hotline, and we'll go into the passing of the legendary voice of IU Athletics, of Monroe County, of Central, South Central Indiana, and a friend to everybody he ran into, certainly. And for 20-plus years, our next guest was working alongside him at the Zone down in Bloomington for Sarkis Tarzian Broadcasting. Mike Glasgow joins us now. Hey, Mike, thank you for the time. How are you?
1: JMV, great to hear from you, buddy. So I wish it was under better circumstances, but I appreciate you bringing me on this afternoon. How's everything in Indy?
2: Well, great. You know what? We need to combine our numbers together, and we might even like get a 0.5 with our afternoon numbers right here. Well, let's combine them together right here and see what we can do. We want to cobble each other's numbers together and see what happens.
1: Sounds like my spring 94 grade point average, buddy.
2: yeah, there's no doubt. And it really, I like having fun with you, but there is a serious subject matter, and that is the loss of one of the major voices that I bet everybody grew up with over the course of time that was an IU fan, and that is Joe Smith. And you worked for a number of years with Joe, the impact that he has had on you and the unfortunate loss yesterday.
1: Yeah, and you're right. People, the voice you grew up with, and being a kid from the suburbs up there in Carmel growing up and playing basketball, what did you do when you got in the car on game day and you couldn't believe your coach scheduled practice? Well, you turned the radio on, and there was Joe and Don and the broadcast, and you never grew up thinking you're going to run into the guy or meet the guy, but being in Bloomington for years and being in the restaurant and bar business, you run into some people, and that's how I met Joe originally before I got into radio. In 2002, and then I had a chance to work with him from 2002 until his untimely passing earlier this week. He was like my uncle, which was great. We got along well on the air and off the air. We did Fridays live together, which was always fun. And everywhere you went in Bloomington, if you mentioned Joe Smith or you worked with Joe Smith, everybody knew who you were talking about. That's what kind of profound impact he had. Being with the IU Radio Network, broadcasting high school baseball, basketball, football games, everybody's brother or dad or uncle, Joe did his games at some point. So, yeah, he was really part of the pillar of our community, especially with the high school side. The Indiana football and basketball is great. That just seems like another world to all of us. But the high school part of this, everywhere you went, every time you mentioned it, somebody wanted to tell you about a story about Joe, and that sounds like what we're doing today, my friend, just recalling all the great times and the great broadcasts and everything else.
2: Mike Glasgow is the afternoon host at The Zone down in Bloomington, and we're talking the passing of the legendary voice of IU Athletics alongside Don Fisher for so many years, and that of Monroe County, Joe Smith. And when you describe somebody, Mike, as generational, sometimes that can be a bit overblown. But Joe and his voice and what he meant to so many, and I mean so many generations of people out there, sports fans out there, it is really tough to gauge just the impact that he had. And generational, I think that's where you start with him.
1: 100%, JMV, you're right, because kids that are having kids who are in high school now, Joe was doing their dad's games, or even down the lineage of games like that. I mean, he's been in the 50-odd years. I can't even count that high. And every big game in Bloomington, whether it was the Rex Grossman years or the Jordan Hall's undefeated teams in basketball, or the last state classless champions, I guess that would be one class champions class, Bloomington High School North. He was a part of all that. He was a part of all the history that was going on here in Bloomington, all the while the Knight era was going on and the Mallory era was going on. Just everywhere you turned, there was Joe Smith. And so it was Monroe County, but it was the whole IU radio network. And everywhere you went, and I'm going to talk to his buddies Kit Klingelhofer and Chuck Crabb today as well. The Three Musketeers, that's hard to go anywhere without those guys not being mentioned with the athletics here locally and everything else. But every time we were out and we were hanging out and someone would say, "Well, is that Joe Smith over there?" nobody was better at Joe Smith than Joe Smith, by the way. So somebody would always come up with a story. Oh, I remember when you broadcast my grandson's game. I remember when you did my son's game or my daughter's, whatever it would be. And, yeah, I think that's why it hurts as much as it does, JMV, because he did touch so many corners, just not of Monroe County, but the state of Indiana.
2: Yeah, so Mike Glasscott is with us from down in Bloomington at The Zone. He's got an afternoon show. I have an afternoon show. We get together and talk about the legendary voice and the passing of Joe Smith. You know, the one thing that's constantly, Mike, brought up to me is when he used to be on the IU Radio Network, and he did the halftime reports, the Gold Cup reports, or interviewed, you know, those involved in swimming or wrestling or lacrosse or, you know, all these other, these sports that weren't basketball or football. People always said, does he really know all the ins and outs of those sports? And what was unique about Joe was he absolutely positively knew the ins and the outs of those sports, which was even more amazing because it wasn't front burner. But Joe had relationships with the coaches, the instructors, the participants of the other sports, unlike anybody else down there.
1: Yeah, it was a fun one. And at the old Yogis at the corner of 10th and Indiana, we used to have a show called Sports Talk on Tuesday nights, and he'd bring in the women's soccer team from IU, or he would bring in the cross-country team from Bloomington North, or, to your point, all the Olympic sports that maybe didn't get the front-page coverage, or perhaps any coverage. But Joe did know all the people. He did know all the ins and outs of how it went, and I don't think a lot of those sports turned him down. They wanted to be there. They wanted to tell their story. And I think that's the greatest thing about Joe. He was an incredible storyteller because he wasn't afraid to get his hands dirty. He wasn't afraid to get in there and prep and learn how water polo worked or how, you know, how they score cross country or whatever the case might be. And for him to take the time to get those coaches and get those student athletes on the airwaves or put them in his reports during his radio programs, he cared. And I know that sounds so simplistic and sophomoric, but he cared. And when you care, people gravitate. And it was really easy to do basketball and football. We all know about basketball and football. But he didn't have to do the other things. He chose to do that because he thought it was important. And I think that's why Joe's legacy is important. I don't know who's going to pick up that banner and run with it.
2: Yeah.
1: I could try, but you never want to follow the legend. But it's always good to try. But no one's getting in that arena. And that's kind of sad. But that just shows the breadth and depth of his talent, his personality, and, of course, a very caring soul, which I think maybe gets lost behind the huff and puff sometimes of us macho broadcasters.
2: There's no doubt about that. Mike Glasscott, again, from The Zone in Bloomington, the afternoon host. That is a Sarkis Tarzian radio station down there that is all sports, doing a fantastic job. You know the familiar name, Kent Sterling, that runs it down there. Brett Holtz is in charge of everything, I believe, and also that of WTTS, which used to be housed down at One City Center in Bloomington, but now is up here. That is also a legendary signal and stick. You know what's interesting also to me, you brought this up with the sports and the high school level that Joe covered there. So handfuls of high school basketball coaches at North, at Edgewood, and like one high school basketball coach at Bloomington South for the boys, right? That's what's amazing to me. I mean, you span all these different head coaches, and I don't know exactly when Joe started, but I don't think that JR was too far behind starting his gig, if not prior to that at Bloomington South. So he's probably dealt with one high school basketball coach for the boys at Bloomington South in his entire career, right?
1: I think you're right. If not, it was the year after. It's a very tight window, as you mentioned, but yeah. And Joe always used to joke, it just means I've been around for a long time. Well, yeah, that's exactly right. But Joe is great to me growing into the broadcasting world. I have no formal training in this, as you can tell by our conversation this afternoon. But he could have been, when we started over here in 2002 with my pal Dave Novak, who Joe does, Dave was Joe's color man for basketball and football here for the last 7 or 8 years. Anywho, he could have said, I'm big time. What are you two punks doing here? I'm not listening to you. I don't need, but he wasn't. He's like, what do you need help with? How do you do this? What do you want me to help you? He didn't have to do any of that. He could have just said, hey, these are part-time hacks. I got things to do, but he wasn't. We all ended up being close friends off the court, so to speak, and we'd go to games and have some fun outside the radio ranch. And again, that just goes to a big heart of his, along with big talent and the big voice that everybody knows.
2: Now, you knew him very well, Mike, so I'm assuming you knew of the Shaq by the Tracks, correct?
1: Correct.
2: Yes, that's
1: that was followed by the Chalet, which was the final. But yes, Joe was a really funny guy.
2: Yeah.
1: But he loved the horses. He loved the Reds. He loved talking about IU stuff. But he loved his family. Loved Jamie and Jeff, and all the grandkids that go along with that. And he couldn't wait to tell me who hit a home run. He couldn't tell me whose dance recital he was going to. He couldn't wait to tell me about who was doing what in school. And again, that just made him a well-rounded guy. He'd never turned down any action, whether it was the horses or golf or anything else. And nobody was more frustrated at the Reds this spring than Joe Smith.
2: Yeah, that would make two of us right there. There's no doubt. And I also
1: room on the bus.
2: Mike, I remember Joe. He's worked so many years, you know, with you guys, with Sarkis Tarzian down there. But he spent I don't know how many years over. And I think it was the Angotti regime over at B97, but it may have been the Bill C. Brown regime even prior to that. He spent, like, my late high school years, he was at B97 in Bloomington doing stuff.
1: Yeah, it was a couple years separation or a timeout, whatever you want to call it. But yeah, started here, went there, then came back and has been here, was with us ever since. So we were blessed to have almost 50 years, I believe, is what the total was. So people always ask me, how old's Joe Smith? I'm not real sure. How long have you been in the business? Forever. That's the fun part of it. But yes, he will sorely be missed, but he did. He covered, again, as you mentioned, multiple radio stations here. He was on television, of course, doing the coaches' shows. A lot of stories from that are not suitable for radio, as I bet you could imagine. But
2: you can, yeah. Yeah, Mike, you know what? Also, every time I think about Joe and I think about local sports, I think about how many times he mentioned the name Ike Martin for winning at Cascades, the men's summertime open title, like 9,000 times. Like, it was always like three different dudes, and one was always Big Ike Martin from Cascade, always winning that. And that's just the profound memories I have that he created on the radio for me even before I got into this that have stuck with me forever. That's impactful to me.
1: I think you're right. And Ike Martin, I believe, is in the semifinals of the city tournament this week.
2: And he's about 170 years old, too, which is amazing.
1: Ike had a major health scare here recently. It's good to know that he's back playing golf.
2: No doubt about that. He's legendary, too. Yes.
1: Absolutely. But that's the whole point. Joe didn't have to get involved with the city golf. He didn't have to get involved. He was a big softball player in town, as everybody knows. And he just, sometimes when you say somebody's fingers are in the pie everywhere, it's more negative. Not with Joe. Joe was involved in so many things. He loved what was going down at the Speedway. He loved what was happening in the Parks and Rec here. But he didn't have to. And I think that's the biggest part of it. Everybody, you know, if you're on the radio network, but, you know, you're working with Don Fisher and you're doing Indiana basketball and Indiana football, you didn't have to do all this other stuff, and he did. And that was the profound effect on me, where he didn't mail it in. He didn't just read the score and move on. He knew the players, the coaches, everything else, and he didn't have to. He was always prepared. I have a mountain of papers in my studio right now, a mountain. Remember we were going to go to the paperless office back there 100 years ago? No, that didn't happen with Smitty, so there's a forest somewhere that is happy. But Joe always was prepared, and that's what he taught me in broadcasting. You'll never fall down if you've got plenty of stuff and know what's going on. So an incredible teacher, a great friend on the air. We love doing radio together, and we love having a beer and watching little ponies and watching the Reds every now and again as that went on. So tons of great memories, and the loss will be felt, especially when we get to our first high school football game of the season, because that was his bread and butter. When he retired from IU, the one thing he did not retire from doing, high school football and high school basketball. That might have been his true love in sports.
2: I just think about him in these terms. By the way, he rode dot matrix printing all the way to the very end, which was admirable. There's no doubt.
1: Toner, get me some toner, JMV. We're out of toner.
2: I think about him, too, because I remember when TTS, and I think your AM signal, GCL, was also housed on South Walnut, which was across from the old Ponderosa, across from the Second Street Park, right there between Walnut and Washington. I remember when the building was down there, and he was always one of those voices. One of my friends is Downtown Johnny, John McGue, who was at TTS years ago, and he always called Joe Smith Jim Rockford. And Don Fisher and I always laughed about that because he did somewhat resemble, and sometimes the lifestyle resembled that of Jim Rockford and James Garner and the Rockford Files back in the day. I always thought that was as inappropriate a nickname going way back for Joe as anybody could give, and that was the first time I heard it from Downtown Johnny of TTS fame, John McGue, back in the day.
1: Who's going to turn down that?
2: Exactly.
1: Jimmy Rockford.
2: Jim Rockford.
1: Files.
2: I always loved it.
1: That's outstanding. And we always had fun with Joe off the court as well, because Joe took himself just a hair too seriously, but his close friends knew that. And when you could get him a little hot under the collar in a good way, it was good to see that he wasn't some fake, you know, radio guy just with a great voice, that he was a human being. And again, the stories we can't tell on the air are just as good as the ones we can. But those are some of the best memories that I'll have with him as well, when we'll get a little heated about golf talk or things going on. He was always real. And I think that's the word that will stick with me as long as I remember him. It's like talking about the Indiana Hoosiers last year, 16-0 national champions. Every time I talk about Joe, it's going to be real. And because Smitty was real, he wore his heart on his sleeve. He did it the right way. He never mailed it in. And yeah, I'm proud to call him a friend. That's for sure.
2: It's Mike Glascott of GCL. That's The Zone down in Bloomington. He has the afternoon show that is the sports station run by Kent Sterling. Brett Holtz is also down there as well. They do a tremendous job with the Sarkis Tarzian properties down there. Just a great deal of respect for what you guys continue to do. And know this, everybody that listens to me and has, they know how much I love Bloomington. And I grew up around Bloomington, and I remember Bloomington growing up and how much I loved it. And some has changed, but some has stayed the same. And that's the unfortunate part about this, is he was a part that exits now, because he was a part of it being the same and a part of what we all enjoyed and loved and what we remember about the great times. And that's going to be lost, but the memories that we get to talk about with Joe, whether it was IU or Monroe County sports, or just kind of joking around, being at the Crazy Horse and or Yogi's and having a cold one, those memories will always be there, and that makes it even extra special.
1: Yeah, and I think you're right, JMV. And again, as time marches on, sadly, this is what comes with it. So we'll celebrate the good ones. We'll tip a cold one, and as we move on through it, we're sad because it's over. But what's that old line? Be happy that it happened. I don't know, yeah. But I do believe in that, because it is true. Joe brought so much happiness to student athletes in the Olympic sports, along with the biggest of the big, Indiana basketball and Indiana football. And to be able to touch all of that, to be able to, what are we saying, to cross that off on your bingo card or whatever, right? And he got to do that. So we are disappointed and sad that it is over, but tremendously blessed to be part of his radio life and outside life as well.
2: That is Mike Glascott. The afternoons down at The Zone in Bloomington, again, a part of Sarkis Tarzian. And Kent Sterling, you know him very well, runs that station, I should say. And Brad Holtz runs TTS at all the stations, a former voice. And sometimes Brad jumps on, right? Did you say still?
1: Maybe, yeah, the morning's a little over easy, perhaps.
2: Gotcha.
1: If he's not chasing around his
2: If somebody rolls an old school Indigo Girls song, then Brad Holtz is back behind the microphone, probably right there.
1: JMV, you're the best, my man.
2: Hey, tell everybody I said hello, and I'm sorry we had you on here under these circumstances, but I felt that you were of high level. I talked to our friend, mutual friend Greg, about it. I thought you would be perfect to have on today to discuss the legend that is Joe Smith, because you were so close to him for so many years. Mike, I appreciate you, pal.
1: Thanks, JMV. Great to be on again. I can't thank you enough for your care and concern as well, and a big shout-out to all your listeners. Keep up the great work, buddy.
0: Thank you, bud. See ya. It's a Mike Glasgow right there on the Andy Moore Automotive Group hotline. The Zone in Bloomington. Yeah, he was, like Don Fisher will always be for me. Those were the early stages, the starts. One of the reasons why I love radio, love doing this, will go down swinging in radio. I guarantee you that. When I say, just say no to half-ass radio, I think you know I mean it, because I dedicate my existence, even when I suck, which is like 95% of the time, but I dedicate my existence to it because I love it. And the fabric of loving it would be because of voices like my friend Don Fisher, and voices like the late Joe Smith. Sadly gone, but never forgotten. Joe Smith. That's Mike Glasgow on the Andy Moore Automotive Group hotline. Quick break, we'll come back. Pat Boylan's going to join us. The voice of the Fever coming up for the 5 o'clock hour. Garth Brooks tickets as well. Hey, don't go anywhere. 93.5 and 107.5, The Fan.
3: Good evening. We'll stay warm and humid tonight, down to 72. For Wednesday and Thursday, high temperatures in the middle 90s with a heat index above 100. Then a daily chance of storms from Friday on through the weekend. I'm CBS4 Chief Meteorologist Chris Wright for The Fan.
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0: Mike Glaska down in Bloomington was awesome to join us for that amount of time. He goes Oppo and me down in Bloomington on WGCL The Zone. And we discussed the passing of Joe Smith. Mike, thank you very much. And my friend Greg, thanks for the hookup on that. Mike has worked 20-plus years with the late Joe Smith, and that was a tremendous angle right there. The podcast at 107.5thefan.com. 2-0 right now. Spain approaching the 70th minute in the semifinals of the FIFA World Cup 2026 against France. Maybe it's just me. Does this make me a hillbilly? And I know a lot of things do, because I am. But does this make me even more of a hillbilly? I believe that most of the offsides calls in soccer in the World Cup are lame. I believe they to be lame. Would we be better off without them? Would we not? Or does it make it a joke? And does it solidify me in hillbilly legend? And that's okay if that's what it does. But it seems like to me, like 60% of the time you're watching and there is a significant moment, a great play. Oh, it's offside. That just sucks. And I don't really care who you're rooting for. Let's eliminate the offsides. Let's just have soccer anarchy. What the hell? Who's with me? Again, 71st minute, Spain in control right now over France. Argentina and England, that is coming up tomorrow afternoon in Atlanta. The winners, which looks, by the way, too, I think, is Spain like the equivalent of the 85 Bears defensively?
1: That seems like a pretty good composition.
0: What has Spain, Spain given up in this World Cup?
1: They have done stupid things on the defensive side.
0: They are suffocating defensively. They're like the 85 Bears if you eliminated the Dolphins game in November of 1985.
1: Yeah, they have conceded one goal, and it was to Belgium.
0: One stinking goal. And this is a France team that has run roughshod offensively over everybody. Mbappe is being stoned right now. Not in a good way either, a bad way.
1: And France, 16 goals through their first six matches, and they are just getting stuffed in a locker. Right,
0: they only had, last check, I don't know how many shots on goal they have right now. Not like you guys care, but it was two for a long period of time. They're not even getting to the point of attack. Spain's like the 85 Bears with a bunch of incredibly hard names to pronounce. DJ sent me this, and I mentioned it yesterday because Alex Golden had it, I think, for his SI article. He has it via Setting the Pace, and then everybody took off and ran with it. Nothing against Alex for bringing it up, because Tyrese Halliburton is going to be on a podcast with LeBron James, and the speculation LeBron James is going to announce his next destination, which Shams has brought up as could be Cleveland, could be Miami, may end up being Philadelphia, might be Minnesota. But a lot of people are suggesting, because of Tyrese Halliburton being a part of this, that just maybe, it could be the Pacers. I wouldn't be holding my breath if I were you Pacer fans. But his article is getting a lot of play, getting a lot of run. What is the betting site? Is it Kalshi? Is that what it's called?
1: Yeah, Kalshi? The prediction market, I believe it is.
0: They took and ran with it, too. And then Full Court Press, the Pacers could emerge as a surprise LeBron James destination with his close relationship with Tyrese Halliburton and their win-ready-now roster, per Alex Golden. I don't know if Alex Golden was completely suggesting it as it sounds right there, but he wrote about it, so give him credit. And he's getting a lot of love out of it right now. That's true. $200+ cases of... Is there really any other kind? Where are we in a world right now, Nick, where we designate levels of diarrhea? I think I don't know about anybody else, but I just always felt that any form of diarrhea is explosive. Is there one that's more than others? Is there a minor, kind of half-assed diarrhea explosion, or it just seems like they're all explosive?
1: I'll admit I've never really considered that.
0: When do we come up with levels of diarrhea here? Well, it was all the same. We're all on the same page. One universal level of it.
1: It's all sensationalism, in my opinion.
0: 200+ cases of, quote, explosive diarrhea illness recorded in Indiana. More expected. Why is everybody getting this explosive diarrhea? Do we know?
1: If I was an epidemiologist or a microbiologist, I would probably not be sitting in this studio right now.
0: No doubt. Well, I don't know. If you got 200+ cases of you need to go to the hospital for this. If it's explosive, is it like a sawed off shotgun of diarrhea? So I would guess that these 200 plus people cannot. You can't be walking around without a diaper or something on, can you? See, Fitch is suggesting that maybe these 200 plus listeners are listening to me. I just didn't know that there were different levels of this. I thought it was all just kind of the same. You learn something new, I guess, about this every single day. Yeah, and getting back to answer the DJ question a moment ago, yeah, the LeBron James stuff, he would probably have to get paid like a dollar and a half. That would like be the ultimate coming in on the incredible cheap. The ultimate. I said this yesterday about it. It would be great. And before you go, hey, well, you just, what are you talking about? No, it'd be great in terms of this guy believes this is not going to happen. And he may believe in it anyway. But this guy believes in this team and this core. And there are a lot of folks around here that simply put don't believe in it right now. You don't buy it. Now, part of it is you haven't seen it. And you went through a 19-win season where it's kind of out of sight, out of mind. The other part about it is you look at it and all these changes, certainly in the Eastern Conference and the landscape of the NBA, and you're going, hey, all these changes, these are for the better. Oh, now the competition is really going to ramp up. And, you know, the other part about it is you just kind of look at the whole running it back theory around here in terms of the Colts and bringing it up with the terminology that equates to the Colts in the past. And you don't buy that for a second. You were worn out on anything that was entitled to running it back. Hey, we're going to run it back. We believe in the product. And that really kind of is that also could be described as explosive diarrhea. The term running it back. So, I myself believe in it. I believe in it. But I understand if you don't, because there have been really massive changes in the level of competition. And then you look at what the Knicks were able to accomplish. But I do have to remind you, when the Knicks were unable to accomplish that feat, they were knocked out by what the Pacers did to them in back-to-back years. Now, you can look at me directionally speaking with the belief in the Pacer team is this. I think after 2 years, there's going to be trouble. At least I don't know where this is going in year number three. So you have to take advantage of the next 2 years without a doubt. But I do believe in it. But I don't. It's not lost on me. You know, Giannis going to Miami. Jaylen Brown going to Philly. You know, you get after being the one seed a year ago on the disappointment of the postseason. You get Detroit back at it. We'll see where LeBron ends up. Maybe that's in Cleveland. Maybe it's in Philly. Maybe it's in Miami. I just don't think it's going to be here. You know, the Knicks rebooting. Boston obviously lost a great deal with Jaylen Brown. They'll probably find a way to still be ultra competitive, I would imagine. Upstart Atlanta. A lot has been made about Trae Young and Anthony Davis, but you know, these guys are going to have to stay healthy for about 5 minutes. Now, that's Washington. So we shall see. And Charlotte was like the surprise team. Orlando had some moments, changed coaches. But I am still a firm believer. Pat Boylan, the voice of the Fever, is going to join us coming up at the top of the hour. I saw Jack Adams. Is this true? Jack Adams sent me this a little bit earlier. Alec Pierce is on the side now of Lucas Oil Stadium.
1: Yeah, I think Kevin Bowen snapped a picture and posted that earlier today. He replaced Kenny Moore up there.
0: Yeah. Well, I'm going to give – that's great with Kevin Bowen, but my man Jack sent this to me earlier. Give Jack Adams credit.
1: Credit where credit's due.
0: And Kevin drove down there to snap a photograph of it. Nerd.
1: Us cathedral grads have to stick together. You
0: guys are nerds. Health officials are tracking a growing outbreak of the parasitic stomach illness. You may need to help me out here, cathedral grad. Cyclophosphamide. That sounds familiar. Is it cyclophosphamide? That would give me... That gives
1: cyclosporiasis.
0: Oh, really? I want to go with cyclophosphamide. That sounds more effective here. Cyclophosphamide with confirmed cases now reported in 31 states. Since May, the CDC has confirmed 800 cases, while more than 1,500 additional cases remain under investigation. So far, 86 people have... What is this? Have what? Hopefully not passed away to diarrhea. I don't want to hear that. Have been hospitalized. No deaths. That's good. The CDC says the hallmark symptom is... Is this okay for me to read on the radio about diarrhea?
1: I'd consider it a gray area. Or maybe a brown area.
0: Watery, often explosive diarrhea, which this is like the term I've never heard. It's always been about the same to me, but this is a different level. Yeah, explosive. So it's true. Officials believe it may be linked to fresh produce, including lettuce, basil, cilantro, and snow peas. So you know. That's what we're talking about there. Thank you, guys. Hey, quick break. I mentioned Pat Boylan, top of the hour. Did I mention Garth Brooks tickets coming up? Hey, check this out, too. We have Brick Floyd tickets. That's it. Everwise Amphitheater, right?
1: That is correct. All Wednesday, right. July 29th, Brit Floyd, the world's number one touring Pink Floyd tribute band.
0: I don't think we gave those away yesterday. Let's do a pair right here.
1: Let's do it.
0: On the phones at number 8, 239-1070, Brit Floyd. If you love Pink Floyd, back in the day I saw Pink Floyd, the then RCA Dome. Pink Floyd, the Division Bell Tour. It was pretty awesome. I was not a big Pink Floyd fan either. All of a sudden, boom, there I am. All right, number 8, 239-1070, Brick Floyd, Everwise Amphitheater. Number 8 is going to get selected by Nick, and you're going to go. Pat Boylan, top of the hour. Stay right there. Garth Brooks tickets on the way, too. 93.5-107.5 The Fan.
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0: Nick's over there. I'm John. Moran's Bar and Grill, Tavern Tour Stop, coming up on Thursday in Anderson. If you've been there, tell me a story. I've heard only tremendous things. This will be the first time stop for us at Moran's Bar and Grill in Anderson. You know how much I love the first time stops. And hopefully we see you out there at Moran's Thursday. Tavern Tour Stop, Evan Williams, me, Brent Halverson, and Tony Renz. It shall be, I promise you, an outstanding time. Actually, we go back to back. We go Moran's and Anderson on Thursday. We are at District Tap downtown on Friday. Me and Alex Lamontes, Lamontes and Hurst, Hurst and Lamontes. Let me go ahead and get that right. And Tamika Catchings will join us, the downtown location of the District Tap. I know Michael's going to be there, too. That'll be exceptional. Join us. 317-239-1070, text line. Danby, you know the old saying, guys don't make passes at girls with psychopleurasis. I am so incredibly inaccurate with that pronunciation, I'm almost proud of it. There's nothing more me than being that far off. So great. Hey, Jan B, nobody gets sick from beer and steak. See? Bill, C. Fitch just sent me something and said, hey, never eat healthy. Hey, I consider myself eating healthy. I don't do a lot of greenery. I can't remember the last time I did some greenery. It's been a minute. I eat the same thing over and over. Everything is incredibly high in protein. And on days like Sunday, when I will drink copious amounts of beer, the beer is 90-calorie beer. I watch it. But lots of cottage cheese. I haven't had a problem with cottage cheese. Never eat healthy. You can find ways to eat healthy, and you can also adapt your bod to it. That's what I've learned. Yeah, thank you guys for the updates. So, is Daniel Jones not going to go up on the side of the building? Don't you have to put a quarterback up there? Just at least for a minute. Imagine if wide receiver and tight ends had to make sure defenders were in between them and the goal line before they caught it. A goalie is there to defend the goal. I don't understand the call. That's from Steven. That is offsides in soccer. I think it really helps. I don't like it. I'm not going to try to change it. I know there are a lot of old soccer heads out there that will say, hey, who are you, hillbilly? Why are you trying to change it? I'm not trying to change anything. I just think it makes the game a hell of a lot more boring. You probably play with the offsides off at NHL 94. Yes, I did. 60% of the time, there's something good cooking, and all of a sudden, there's the flag. It goes up, and I go, hey, offsides. And it's like somebody's elbow hair. He had an elbow hair offsides, so, yep. That's why. I don't know if it'd make the game better to a lot of people. I like it in general, but I think a lot of these offsides calls suck. This is me. Jeremiah Wheatley says the last time he did greenery was in college, right? I used to be a big time salad and lettuce eater. I have not had a salad. Like, I've lost 80 pounds and there has not been one salad eaten during this 2-year window. Not one. I'm done with it. I don't know why. Just that way, I guess. It is all cottage cheese all the time. And a lot of tuna. If psychosorasis ever happens in tuna, I'd be in trouble. There was a shot on goal right there. Did not go in. About 3 minutes remaining in Spain right now. I wouldn't say on cruise control because they continue to do what they've done this entire tournament. That is defend at an exceptionally high level. Wow, the French fans are crying right now. Down 2-0 to Spain. You're looking at one World Cup finalist on the inbound tomorrow. The other decision will be made. That's in Atlanta. That will be England and Argentina in the afternoon for the right to, assumingly here, take on Spain coming up on Sunday at MetLife in Jersey. Now, unfortunately for France, they will have to be a part of some sort of consolation game. So I'm assuming they play the... So the loser of tomorrow will play France in what, Terre Haute or where?
1: The game is actually in Miami.
0: It's in Miami?
1: Which
0: in front of like fives of fans. Yeah. Who in the world is going to a consolation game?
1: There will be people at Hard Rock or Miami Stadium or Miami Garden Stadium, whatever they call it. I don't know how many people will be there.
0: Has anybody out there ever participated in any sort of consolation game? Nick, you?
1: I feel like I played in one in my travel baseball days.
0: Consolation games are the absolute worst.
1: Yeah. Nobody feels consoled. You just want to get out of there. You want to be done.
0: The Greene County tournament had the worst all-time consolation game that came on a Saturday morning at 10 a.m. when the sun was coming through the windows in Switz City. It was the worst. Seriously, the worst. I can't imagine. Consolation game. So it looks like France is going to be a part of that. Quick break. We'll come back. Pat Boylan, Fever Voice.

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5: There you go, Spain moving on to the World Cup Championship game on Sunday. They await the winner of England and Argentina. That's coming up tomorrow in Atlanta. France, meantime, will advance now to the consolation game, which will be held in Paoli coming up on Sunday.
6: Shout out Paoli Peaks.
5: Yes. Does Paoli have a soccer field? Because that's where we're going to have to go. There'd be nobody watching that. Do you think anybody from France is staying to watch the consolation?
6: As they say in French, no.
5: How about if it's France and England?
6: You know what?
5: And if you're from Paoli, if they do play in Paoli, they'd pronounce it England. Hey, England.
6: That would be a really good game if both teams cared, but I don't think the teams would care. Although, somebody made a good point, the Golden Boot race, highest goal scorer individually, Mbappe is still running for that, and the consolation game would still have implications
5: Mbappe
6: there.
5: Mbappe got snuffed out today. Snuffed out. 2-0. Spain is the equivalent of the 85 Bears in soccer defensively. Seriously, though, it has to be. Would Messi play if it's Argentina in the consolation?
6: I would. I mean, he's got to, right?
5: Do they hold him out?
6: I mean,
5: to win the Golden Boot, he would have to, right? Probably.
6: He's got to play, I feel like. If nothing else, for the Golden Boot, yeah.
5: Am I making too much light of the consolation game? Because I think that's the biggest ass waste of time ever.
6: Yeah, I feel like it might be a money grab of sorts. Like, oh, here, get one more chance to see these guys in action before they go back to Europe. But I just feel like it's kind of rubbing your nose in it if you lost, you know?
5: It's almost like, hey, you suck, but here's another game anyway. And believe me, I've been on that end before. I've had an intimate relationship with consolation games of the past. Tyrese Halliburton, Andrew Nembhard, Aaron Nesmith, Pascal Siakam, Ivica Zubac, TJ McConnell, Kelly Oubre, Jairus Walker, Obi Toppin, Jay Huff. How are we thinking about that rotation? How do we think about that rotation minus Miles Turner and Benedict Mathurin? And then obviously, I'm sure Shepherd would be in there someplace, but just those two groups right there, is that a championship group? Do you feel like that is a championship competitive group? Or does it need something else? That and more coming up. Garth Brooks tickets this hour, so you will want to hang tight. I promise you that on the Andy Moore Automotive Group hotline. He is the voice of the Fever. Also works on the Pacer Radio Network. Pat Boylan joins us. When I bring up those two fives, the starters and the bench players, what do you think about in terms of the Pacers moving forward here, Pat?
7: Well, I think, first of all, I think of their depth. It looks different than the depth looked in the 24-25 season. You highlighted those two, I think, significant differences. No Miles Turner, no Benedict Mathurin, but Kelly Oubre is your replacement, you know, there along with Ivica Zubac. So I think it's a really deep team, and I think it's a team that if everything comes together, they can absolutely be in the conversation for what they did a couple of years ago. I think there's probably 10, 12 teams around the NBA right now that feel that way. So I think the Pacers are in a really good spot. We've discussed it. You know, the differences between Zubac's game and Turner's game are vast. Most of their Zubac's strengths were Turner weaknesses, and Turner did a couple of things that won't be Zubac's strengths. So I think how the Pacers adjust to that will be interesting. I think top to bottom, Zubac is the better player and the one I'd rather have, especially off of Miles Turner's last year. But there will be some adjusting there. There, of course, will be some adjusting to Tyrese Halliburton getting back in the lineup first and foremost. You know, it's not reasonable to expect him to be NBA Finals level in game number one, but hopefully that transition happens quickly. And I actually think there's a lot of comparisons and good comparisons between Benedict Mathurin and Kelly Oubre, just the way they play. They both kind of play with a chip on their shoulder. They are both good slashers. They're both capable scorers. They're both the kind of guy that on any given night could give you 25, although you'd probably want to see some more consistency from time to time. So I think there are parallels there, and I think they're in a really good spot, and I also think the front office is one that will always look to stay aggressive if the right thing opens up.
5: Pat Boylan, the voice of the Fever, also a part of the Pacers Radio Networks on the Andy Moore Automotive Group hotline. I look at the Pacers and I have, you know this to be true, a deeply rooted belief. Do you think I make too much out of the significance of their pace of play being, I think, again, what is their biggest edge, and hoping that it's not compromised as much as we might think with this change in personnel? Do you agree with that?
7: Well, look, I think they're still going to need to be a team that plays fast. And I think they're going to need to be a team that gets the ball up the court quickly. I think that's, you know, you talk about parallels. Caitlin Clark and Tyrese Halliburton are so similar in that way, that both teams' offenses are working at its finest when they're in transition, when they're getting the ball ahead, when they're using that elite vision. I will also say, you know, Miles Turner was not a plotter, but he wasn't a floor sprinter either. I mean, there were plenty of times over the course of his career where the Pacers were playing fast and he was kind of trailing the play and either never got into it because the play was ahead of him, or just because, you know, he's not exactly a speed demon himself. So, you know, I think that the adage of play fast or play slow, you know, get the ball up the floor, try to create odd man rushes, try to create advantages through Halliburton's speed and Halliburton's vision and all those other guys you have around, are absolutely going to need to be a key for this team to have a lot of success. But at the same time, I think once you get into the half court, I mean, I think Zubac is a wonderful half court player. So if it's not there early, you know, I think you settle down a bit. I think you run the pick and roll. He's one of the best screen setters in the league. I think you'll see plenty of that, even more than you saw with the Pacers and Miles Turner. And at the end of the day, this team, I think, was at its best almost when it found a middle ground with pace, which we remember in 23-24. You know, they set out to maybe set a new NBA record in pace to play for the first half of the season, but they weren't having much success defensively. So they slowed it down just a little bit and I think found that middle ground. And I think it's something that team found right around mid-December of the 24-25 season, which is play fast, look for those type of opportunities, but at the same time, you know, it doesn't necessarily mean that you have to have the fastest pace in the league to find success either. That perfect zone for this team might be somewhere between 5th and 10th.
5: It's Pat Boylan with us. I felt that maybe we have seen a turning point for the better out west with this Fever team in mind. This still remains to be seen, but you're talking about a close performance and getting over in Phoenix. And this is after that Southern California disappointment, especially late in that game that we discussed last week. But you got Phoenix in a different fashion, in which they completely took down Vegas once again. All in all, a very good four-game Western road swing that could mean a swing for the better in the season for this team. What do you think?
7: I think that's what you have to hope for, and I think you hope that at the end of the year you're looking back at this time of the season as exactly that. You know, I sent out a similar tweet when they beat Las Vegas in the finale. You go into this road trip and you say, okay, you're taking on the defending champion two times in four games. Now, first game, no Asia Wilson, but first game, no Caitlin Clark either. You're going to go and play four out west. Also, the schedule was wonky, to put it nicely. The traveling group was gone for 11 days. They played four games over those 11 days, yet somehow, in all of that, they had a back-to-back. And again, back-to-backs in the WNBA, they happen two or three times a year. They're a lot less frequent than in the NBA. So you have these long stretches off and then the weird back-to-back in there. The two Vegas victories, I thought, showed a ton of maturity. And to have a game like that where, you know, Caitlin Clark is still working her way back. She played well, but to win that emphatically and not even have Caitlin Clark at her best, I think it should provide optimism for where this team's ceiling could be. And while you beat the Aces, the defending champions, twice, and the job I thought Aaliyah Boston did on Asia Wilson was spectacular. I still look at the road trip, and maybe I'm a little biased because I got to call the second and the third games and not the first and the fourth. But that Phoenix win would probably rank number one up there for me. Now, Vegas is the better team. Don't get me wrong. Winning in their building is always an extremely impressive feat. But to be down by 10 with 5 minutes to go, it just kind of had the look of it's not going to be your night. And it kind of felt that way for a lot of the second quarter, a lot of the third quarter, a lot of the fourth quarter, like it just wasn't going to be your night. And in a game, you know, where they didn't have Caitlin Clark, they found a way. And so, you know, I thought their ability to get that victory out in Phoenix was as noteworthy as the two Vegas wins, which is saying a lot because any win at Las Vegas is obviously worth its weight in gold.
5: He is the voice of the Fever, Pat Boylan, on the Andy Mohr Automotive Group hotline. Golden State, Seattle, New York, and Connecticut all coming up in a four-game homestand starting Wednesday against Golden State. We know that Caitlin Clark has been going with a minutes restriction. What's your expectation? Did they practice today? Because I wasn't paying attention. And what's your expectation for this homestand for Caitlin Clark?
7: Yeah, they did not have a full practice today. I believe it was more of a film and get in and just kind of get some work in day, but not a full technical practice. My hope would be to see that minutes number continue to go up. So she played more minutes in the finale against Las Vegas than she did in game number three. I would hope to see that number go up again. You know, she's probably at 32, 33 minutes when fully healthy. Is she all the way there? That I don't know. We'll have to wait on word from Stephanie White and for Caitlin Clark. And, you know, did she make it out of the Vegas game? There hasn't been a media availability since right after that Las Vegas game. But hopefully you would like to think if everything came out of Las Vegas in a positive manner, that minute number starts to continue to tick up. And hopefully as early as tomorrow you're talking about close to, if not a full slate of minutes for her.
5: If Sophie Cunningham's able to do offensively what we have seen her do, and especially last time out in Las Vegas, how much different does it make this team offensively? How potent does it make it in your estimation, Pat?
7: Yeah, I hope I'm being clear with this analysis because the big three, the three all-stars, they need all of them healthy. They are, you know, obviously the most important players on this team. Whenever you can have players of the caliber of Caitlin Clark, Aaliyah Boston, and Kelsey Mitchell, you're in a spot, I think, to do some really special things. But Sophie Cunningham, I don't love the term X Factor, but I'm struggling to find a better way to think about it. I mean, I think she is a little bit of an X Factor for this team in that when she's playing, now look, extreme example against Las Vegas where she was unconscious, but when she's knocking down threes at a regular clip, and it's something that she's done at a very high level this year, this team has absolutely a different dynamic than when her shot's not falling, or in many cases like last season when she was injured and wasn't available. You know, I thought when she went down against Connecticut, that was, you know, one of the biggest losses this team faced outside of the obvious Caitlin Clark last year. Because there's not really another player that kind of brings you what Sophie Cunningham does. Lexi Hull is a good shooter. She's very capable. But the moments that you saw, you know, like against Las Vegas the other day, I think were absolutely massive. I mean, she's shooting 44% from the three-point line. And that's fourth in the WNBA. And when you look at her attempts, the three players above her are all shooting 33 or fewer total threes over the course of a season. So she's, what I'm getting at, the only one really doing it at major volume. And by the way, the second highest on that list is Aaliyah Boston, and I think that has been a total revelation this year and I think has opened up a lot of space for this team. But, yeah, it's space creation, and we know how good Caitlin and Kelsey are from the three-point line. All of a sudden, you got a third player stepping in and knocking it down at that level. And the Fever are elite. When she plays at that level, the Fever are absolutely elite, and it's one of the big reasons they look the part against Las Vegas.
5: That is Pat Boylan with us, kind enough to join us via the Andy Mohr Automotive Group hotline. So they put up 109 and held the Aces to 75. Where are they in terms of team defense right now in the season? That's something, obviously, to be championship level, has to continue to improve. Where are they compared to, for example, where they might have been a couple of weeks back?
7: Yeah, I think trending in the right direction. And if they continue to trend at a similar level, I think they're going to love where they finish up here. So they rank eighth in a 15-team league. So they're right about mid-pack. but they're first offensively. And that all equates to third in net rating. Net rating looks at not just do you win or do you lose, but how you win and how you lose. Obviously, at the end of the season, your record is more important, but net rating can be more indicative of how you're playing. So net rating suggests that the Fever have played like the third best team in the league this year. This is something that has gotten better is the late game execution, but early on in the year, that really was a problem for them, and that's why the difference between the record, which is fifth, and the net rating, which is third, but I think it points to a trend in the right direction. And I always thought, you know, if you can get the offense to be looking like how it does, and if you can get the defense, this is just me speaking here, I'm not saying this is what Stephanie White's goal is, but if you can get that defense to somewhere in the fifth, sixth range with the offense you have, I think you've got a championship caliber type of team. And again, maybe to draw some parallels, I mean, you look at that Pacers team from 24-25, they really started to lock in defensively just before the midway point of the season in mid-December, and were playing a really high level of defense by the end of the year, frankly a level that I think most people didn't think they were capable of. So you look a month ago, you look 2 weeks ago, the trend line is all heading in the right direction. I think they need to continue that trend line ultimately to be, you know, the type of team that's in the WNBA Finals and competing for a championship. But I like where things stand here just past the midway point of the season.
5: The other two categories, Pat, that I wanted to discuss before I cut you loose here would be turnovers and the fouling, which both have been issues, ongoing issues this season, that I think just by watching in terms of my eyeballs seemed like that they are getting better, not being completely corrected, but getting better.
7: Yeah, definitely getting better. They are 13th in turnovers in a 15-team league at 16 per game, but they have been at or near the bottom of that category for most of the year. So I think you're seeing a trend in a positive direction there. And the fouling, to me, has especially looked a whole lot better over these last few games. And obviously, there's defense connected with that, too. If you're fouling less, your defense is going to be better because the most efficient thing you can do as an offensive player, besides get a wide-open layup, of course, is get to the foul line. So those are the two biggest areas for this team going forward, continuing to turn the ball over less and continuing to foul less, because outside of those two areas, this team doesn't have many weaknesses. As I said, they're first in the league offensively. They're eighth in defense, so it's not a weakness. They're first in the league in rebounding. They play with the fastest pace in the WNBA. They knock down the free throws. They shoot the three ball well. So it's the turnovers and the fouling that I think are the two areas you look at. And this has really been since the beginning of the year. But a lot like the defensive side of the floor, I think you're seeing progress and steps in the right direction there. And now, you know, you come back home with some momentum, which is not always the case when you're coming off a difficult West Coast trip like that. You bring some momentum here back home, two games against two of the team of the league's elite, and two games against teams that are probably going to miss the playoffs. So I think you'll get four really good tests of two different categories. How do you compete against a couple of the league's best? And can you take care of business against some of those teams that are near the bottom of the WNBA, which, all things considered, Connecticut and Seattle are playing relatively pretty well right now. So this will be, I think, a really good litmus test for where this team is and if they can carry that momentum that they picked up on the road and take it to Gainbridge Fieldhouse starting on Wednesday.
5: That is Pat Boylan, the voice of the Fever on the Andy Moore Automotive Group hotline. One final thing, Pacers Timberwolves tomorrow afternoon as a part of the Summer League play. Curious, a couple of things, your thoughts on if how much you have seen so far and your impression. And is Slauson giving himself more of an opportunity with his performance at all, or will this kind of be lost in the shuffle of the Summer League in general?
7: Yeah, I mean, I do think if you say what has stood out the most to you, I would pick Jalen Slauson. And I think he's there because the Pacers like him. You know, I think they elevated him last year because the Pacers like him. You just ran through the depth chart. I mean, you got 10 really good players, and you could say 11, 12, 13 as well as you continue down the line. But I think he's somebody that, you know, continues to perform well when he's called upon. We know the Summer League is what it is. It's very different from anything else. It's not an NBA game. It's not a G League game. You're going to go against some players that are top flight. You know, some of these top draft picks, some of these young players that still play in the G League. That will be in the NBA and play in the Summer League. And then you've also got guys that won't be on G League rosters and perhaps playing internationally. So the depth of competition is very, very different. But I always say, you know, if a guy plays well in the summer league, does it mean that you knight him the next great thing? Of course not. But you want a player to be looking well in the summer league. You want someone like Slauson to look like, you know, he is of the top echelon and the top caliber in summer league. I think that's all you can ask for. It doesn't necessarily mean, you know, anything is guaranteed for him or that anything is going to turn into a big roster spot. But at the same time, he's doing all you can ask of him. And I'm sure the Pacers coaching staff has been thrilled with watching him so far.
5: So Pat Boylan's got you covered four consecutive at home. Coming up tomorrow night, they start that with Golden State. What is your broadcast schedule, Pat?
7: We are on WTHR tomorrow night. We'll be on your favorite Ion on Friday.
5: Ion.
7: We do not have Saturday's game, but we will be the finale against Connecticut on WTHR. So first and fourth of the road trip, or excuse me, the homestand on WTHR, game two on Ion. Game three, national, we don't get to do it. As always, radio coverage for all four of those.
5: Well, you and I tell you what, you don't have to work on Saturday. So I'll work until midnight on the JMV takeover, and then we'll go over to that the white party for the IBE summer celebration and see Montel Jordan and Scarface. You want to do that, me and you?
7: Yeah, I think my invite's still in the mail. I'm not sure if it's coming.
5: No, I'll go downstairs and make sure we got a couple of tickets because, you know, Scarface of the Ghetto Boys. You and I, Ghetto Boys, Scarface, Montel Jordan, all about that. How about it? Seriously. We'll go.
7: If you're there,
5: midnight.
7: I'm always there.
5: Midnight.
7: If you're there, I am in.
5: Is starting your evening at midnight too late for you?
7: Yes. I'm a night owl, which is why I laugh, because you can talk me into some things after midnight, but this is not one of, you know, starting after midnight, no.
5: Well, I think everybody out there understands that I am an incredibly, I'm like the Rob Lowe level of bad influence right here. So keep that in mind. Rob, wait a minute. I don't look like Rob Lowe, but influence wise, I'm as bad as he's ever been, including the film that he was a part of called Bad Influence. So that's me.
7: Right. Well, I appreciate the invite nonetheless, but yeah, anything that starts these days, anything that starts really after 10.
5: I got you.
7: Yeah. But it's a little like, I'll hang out in the studio with you,
5: yes,
7: you know, on a late Pacers game night, you know, those types of, I'm all about that. Those late Pacers games out west are kind of my cup of tea in a weird way because my brain's just wired to be awake and alert at 11 and 12. So those are hard on some people, but I don't mind them too much.
5: Pat, I appreciate you, man. Have a great week here.
7: Thanks, John. You too.
5: Pat Boylan, voice of the Fever, part of the Pacers radio network and Pacers TV, wherever that's going to be coming up here this season. 107.5thefan.com. That is on a podcast. So Matty Matt makes a great point. With me, an advocate of the at least somewhat elimination of the consolation game and Paoli coming up in the World Cup and of offsides in soccer. Matty Matt says, JMV, do you think cherry picking in basketball is lame? I do. So offsides or being offsides, is that the equivalent of cherry picking in basketball?
6: I guess it's the closest thing to that.
5: They don't normally look like that. They're just standing on one end going, woo, woo, waiting for somebody to throw it to them after not running down on the other end. That's what it is. Is that an equivalent?
6: Yeah.
5: Soccer fans, give me the equivalent here, but go ahead, Nick.
6: I think the reason that offside was established in soccer is because if it wasn't there, then it would probably be just teams parking the bus the entire game. It's weird. I think it's kind of a dumb rule because it disincentivizes taking risks, but I think teams would be too scared to attack because they might get burned on the counterattack, and you see that sometimes already, but It is kind of a dumb rule that doesn't really mesh with our way of thinking.
5: I absolutely hate cherry picking and pick up basketball, and I won't participate in it. If I don't run down on the defensive end, and I suck defensively, but I'm going to run. If I don't run, I'm not going to take a pass and go score a layup on the other team when they're down on the other end. You know what I mean? I just don't do that. So I don't know if this makes me a hypocrite or not. Is that hypocritical? Hating cherry picking, but wanting to eliminate offsides in soccer. Close? Close to hypocritical?
6: I would say it's a little bit apples to oranges, maybe.
5: All right, then. I like it. Midsummer Classic's coming up later on tonight, if you care about that. Major League Baseball's All-Star Extravaganza from Philadelphia later on tonight. Two road shows, Thursday and Friday. I'll tell you about that. Garth Brooks tickets. We'll give those away a little bit later on, too. Pat Boylan, Greg Rakestraw, and Mike Glasscott all on the show today. The podcast at 107.5thefan.com. Hopefully, I'm hoping, Robert Romanus, I am out to Mike Damone from Fast Times at Ridgemont High. Don't forget about this weekend. It is Days of the Dead, the biannual event where you get a lot of former stars and some that are still active in film, maybe wrestling, maybe musicians. Robert Romanus played famously Mike Damone in Fast Times at Ridgemont High. Damone is going to be in town this weekend. We are trying incredibly hard to get Damone, and I have been trying to reach out to get Scarface of the Ghetto Boys, because he's in town this weekend as well with IBE Summer Celebration on this show too. We're trying. I am out to them both. Those would be, simply put, I don't know if it's for all of you out there, but damn straight, those two conversations will be for the host of this show. We're trying. Sit tight. Somebody's going to go see Garth Brooks on us coming up before the top of the hour. 93.5, 107.5, The Fan. Weather updated right now, courtesy of CBS4.
0: Good evening. We'll stay warm and humid tonight, down to 72 for Wednesday and Thursday. High temperatures in the middle 90s with a heat index above 100. Then a daily chance of storms from Friday on through the weekend. I'm CBS4 Chief Meteorologist Chris Wright for The Fan.
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3: 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The Fan.
5: Hey, JMV, can you get back to the diarrhea conversation? If you want me to, what would you guys like? You want a little more of the explosive diarrhea content that I gave you a little bit earlier? Now, you just want to hear me try to pronounce cycloparesis. What's it called again, Nick? I'm not close, am I?
6: Cyclosporiasis.
5: I'm calling it cycloparesis.
6: I mean, it gets the point across.
5: Wait, no, it seems like that's a better way to describe it.
6: Yeah.
5: JMV, you saying cycloparesis sounds like what happened in The Fugitive with Provasic. No, huh? That's one of my favorite lines, one of my favorite films of all time. He falsified his research so that RDU-90 could be approved and Devlin McGregor could give you Provasic. Oh, Harrison Ford. That is such a quotable film. And even something like that really just makes you laugh, but you remember immediately. One of the reasons why is because you can go anywhere, any time of day and find The Fugitive playing someplace. It'll be on somewhere. Like right now, it's on somewhere. I promise. And that speaks to the greatness. JMV, offsides in soccer is like offsides in football. It's ridiculous that professional football players can't stay on side. JMV, eat right, exercise, die anyway. What? JMV, I heard the first three rounds at the district tap on Friday would be on you. Well, I mean, I can be talked into it. Just note that I am the bad influence. At least that's how it's described. The bad influence, though, leads to fun. Just always keep that in mind. I'm not going to go anywhere or do a damn thing without it being fun. Not at all. This is not how I go. Maybe a little bit too much for some, but yeah, for others, I think everybody fits right in. JMV, shout out to Jack Adams earlier today with the Alec Pierce going up on the side of Lucas Oil Stadium. Yeah. That took the place, and I think, did Jack take that picture? He was somewhere on the circle right here when he took that, it looks like. He was in a building somewhere. But you could, they were unrolling the poster. It looked like when I used to have the George Gervin Iceman on my wall, that's how I unrolled that thing too. This one's just a little bit bigger. Man, posters back in the day. I was talking about Bloomington a little bit earlier with Mike Glascott from The Zone down in Bloomington about the passing of Joe Smith. And I was a tremendous fan of having sports posters on my wall. I don't know how often do you, Annie. Did you have sports posters on your wall, Nick?
6: I had one of Gary Brackett. On my bedroom wall back in the day.
5: I had Walter Payton. I had Spud Webb. And I got so many. Back then, Sports Illustrated had all those great posters, too. Remember, George McGinnis was in a Pacers uniform, and there's one poster out there that didn't say George McGinnis. It said Big Mac, which was awesome. Big Mac. But I got all my sports posters at one of two places, if not both, in Bloomington. Let's see if anybody can remember. Two sporting goods stores on the square in Bloomington, Indiana. Can you name them? Can you name them? And I may be wrong about this. Is there only one sporting goods store in Bloomington right now? Is that the Dick's location at the mall?
6: There is also an Academy Sports on the east side as well.
5: There is. On East 3rd Street.
6: Yes.
5: So Academy Sports and Dick's Sporting Goods. These were, I believe, two locally owned sporting goods stores. On the square in Bloomington, can you name them? I'm going to give you about 60 seconds of time, maybe not even that, to name it. We'll see. JMV, has Linda ever been back on the show since your first interaction? I have been trying to reach out to connect with Linda since we had that call. And no, I haven't heard from her. And hopefully she understands the dynamic at work here is in fairness. And she could show up on Friday and hang out. That'd be great. But no, to answer your question, Dan, no. By the way, Gritty says, JL Waters, that's a sporting goods. That's an outdoor store. That's different on the square in Bloomington, right, than a sporting goods store. JL Waters is still there. But that's outdoors, I believe. So Gritty, a little bit different. Jeff Jones, the former Bloomington High School South standout and bringer of cases of liquor for me, hopefully, coming up Thursday, Jeff. There's a heads up for you, especially the Blackberry Evan Williams, Jeff. Do you hear that? Blackberry Evan Williams, Jeff. Southern and University Sporting Goods on the square in Bloomington. They were iconic. That's where I always went. You got to get cleats, got to get shoes. We went there. Got to get posters. You got to go there. Thank you, guys. University Sporting Goods and Southern Sporting Goods. The great Don Shiflett worked at University, I believe. Shout out to, I don't know who this came from right here. I'm going to look. That is outstanding. Great knowledge and way to work together right there. Hey, Jamie, I heard you talking about the five, the starters and the second unit for the Pacers. I'd put that up against anybody in the East. I do believe in it. I do believe in it. I know a lot don't because, again, as I mentioned, it's out of sight, out of mind. Other teams are doing other things. The Knicks looked really good in winning a title, and we're going to essentially have to wait on Tyrese Halliburton to evolve into becoming Tyrese Halliburton again. But I have a deeply rooted belief in this group, much like a belief in you. You want to do that right now, or do you want to do it when we come back on the text line?
6: I would say let's get it started now.
5: All right. What number do you want to do, Nick? Let's do an ample.
6: Yesterday we did 40.
5: Yeah. What do you want to do, pal? You tell me.
6: Let's do 65. That might be too ambitious, actually. We'll do 33.
5: All right. For the Larry Bird number, 33. Not for Miles Turner. You guys don't care about that anymore.
6: No.
5: 33. On the text line, 317-239-1070. Number 33 will go see Garth Brooks. Back-to-back shows. You're going to go to one of them at Gainbridge Fieldhouse coming up in August. Get your tickets. Win them right now. Again, 33 on the text line.
6: Not the phones.
5: Not the phones. 317-239-1070. 33. Let's go. Garth Brooks, somebody's going to go on us because we love you. 33, going to be a winner. 317-239-1070 with 93.5 and 107.5 The Fan.
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5: I can? I can save 30% off or more. Seriously.
33: Yeah.
5: Wow.
33: Along with super hard benefits.
5: Wow.
33: Of your clean driving record.
5: Okay.
33: I would at least think about it.
5: All right. I tell you what, let me get back to the show right here, and I'll be thinking about it. That's my man just kept talking right there,
6: so
5: didn't he? Did
6: confused.
5: That go over the air?
6: A little bit.
5: Wow, man.
6: I am so confused.
5: If you could say, you would think about it, wouldn't you? He was like firm. He said, you're going to think about it.
6: Something about safe driving benefits, I guess. I don't know.
5: Damn right there, buddy.
6: I'm lost.
5: Oh, man. Did you give away those tickets, by the way?
6: Yeah, we've got plenty. I've got 93 texts to go through. I'm looking for number 33. That's going to be a post 6 o'clock activity.
5: All right, so Nick's going to get that done. I know we have just a little bit of time remaining. This is your final show with me this week, correct?
6: That is correct.
5: So I'm going to let Nick, who has been outstanding, I want to let Nick go ahead and lead the way on this as far as final segment, anything you want to talk about, anything that interests you.
6: Oof.
5: I'll I'll let you open up a little bit and talk it up. I know it's a bit of a surprise to you, but yeah. I always like to do that, especially with you, because you've got just an incredible future in front of you right here. And we're all really proud of the way that you're evolving right here. You're really smart, very intelligent, no doubt about that. As I mentioned, being smart and intelligent is fairly similar. And you're just good at what you do. So
6: I appreciate it.
5: Talk it up. Right here a little bit.
6: I mean, if we're going to do that, I've got about 3 minutes. I was going to do something IU football related.
5: Yeah, please. I'll talk to this guy that's going to give me a deep discount.
6: Because it's one of those things where, you know, you have to be very cautious, because thinking that they can repeat as national champions
5: right.
6: on its face seems foolish. And you look at their schedule, and I remember when I was hosting my own show down in Bloomington on 98.7 The Zone, I was circling, and I think everybody else will too, the three-week stretch in mid to late October, Nebraska, Ohio State, and Michigan, as the three games that are really going to be telling as to how deep this team can go. But you look at the roster construction with Josh Hoover at quarterback, Nick Marsh coming in at wide receiver, and then the defense, which Bryant Haynes, the defensive coordinator, says is the most talented he's ever coached. And I keep thinking to myself, well, why couldn't they go back-to-back? They might not go undefeated, but all that matters is you get to the playoff, and then you get hot yeah. at the right time, and you go from there. So why could they not go undefeated again in 2026, I guess, is my question.
5: No, that's a good one, too. So you hosted a show on The Zone. That's where I had Glasgow on a little
6: that
5: bit
6: That is
5: earlier.
6: Correct, yeah. yeah. So I didn't ever actually see him, but that's because I was there from 8 to 10 every Sunday morning, and I was
5: Were you employed by Kent Sterling?
6: Yes.
5: Kent Sterling.
6: Well, that's how I ended up here, actually.
5: I sit next to him in the press box.
6: Yeah. So, yeah, Kent was a great mentor to me, and he gave me all the leeway I wanted to do whatever I wanted with that show. And
5: so you showed up, what, it was 9 in the morning?
6: 8 to 10 every Sunday morning.
5: Oh, good for you, man.
6: Except during football season, because I was either coming back from Oregon or Miami or wherever. Yeah. But whenever I was in Bloomington, I was there.
5: So you think how Hoover compares to, and I know this is going to be incredibly unfair.
6: Right.
5: Because of what Mendoza accomplished across the board.
6: Right.
5: But how would you compare your expectations to Hoover stepping in for just what was an incredible season, the most incredible season for IU quarterback and team we've ever seen?
6: Well, I think as far as Josh Hoover meshing with this Indiana system is concerned, I mean, Tino Cinceri coming back as quarterback's coach, I think is huge, because you saw what he did with Curtis Rourke, and Curtis Rourke was playing on one leg basically that entire season. I think Hoover forces throws at times, but Sonny Dykes even just made a concession that a lot of that had to do with the fact that there was a lot of pressure on Hoover to make those plays because he didn't have a good defense or a running game. I think Josh Hoover, Kurt Cignetti saying that he's very raw. That's the same thing we were hearing about Fernando Mendoza.
5: It was, yeah.
6: At this time.
5: And he ran from his life at Cal.
6: Yes, he
5: for
6: did.
5: That season too, because he had no protection.
6: Yes, he did. And his decision making was kind of shoddy at first because of that. But I think if Hoover is raw right now, and you're hearing some of the same things that you heard about Fernando Mendoza, you're going to trust the development system that Kurt Cignetti and his staff has in place. And a lot of that has to do with the coaches that aren't Cignetti at the top, because he's very hands-off. He's very laissez-faire. He lets his assistants do their thing. And Cinceri's a great quarterback's coach. And I think that Josh Hoover, with the weapons at his disposal, the breakout that Charlie Becker had, I think that they're going to be just fine.
5: That is Nick right there. Nick, you've done a fantastic job. Man, I appreciate you for the past 2 days.
6: Thank you.
5: You are welcome to join anytime you want. And remember, I'm the bad influence, so if you join me out at a live show, will your mom be okay with that?
6: I think I could talk
5: her into it for sure. I don't want to disappoint Grace, all right? So I'm not doing that. But no, job well done, pal. I appreciate you more
6: appreciate
5: than you know.
6: It.
5: All right. And shout out to whomever is going to win those Garth Brooks tickets. We got more for you coming up tomorrow. So James is back tomorrow?
6: That is my understanding, yes.
5: James is back tomorrow. Mike Glasscott, The Zone down in Bloomington a little bit earlier to discuss the passing of Joe Smith. Greg Rakestraw a little bit earlier, talking World Cup. Spain moving on to the FIFA World Cup Championship. They'll get the winner of Argentina and England coming at you tomorrow from Atlanta. France moves on to the consolation game in Paoli as they await the loser of Argentina and England coming up tomorrow. Greg Rakestraw earlier. And Pat Boylan, voice of the Fever, talk Pacers Fever and Pacers Summer League. 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We'll do it again coming up tomorrow. We'll start at 3. You guys never, ever want to miss a second. Keep it locked in right here. It's 93.5. 107.5 The Fan. 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
5: And this is Casey Vallier coming up tonight on the Colts Daily Update. We are playing off the MLB All-Star Game that happens tonight and relating it to the Colts. Who is the biggest Colts home run hitter in 2026? Who is likely to be an NFL All-Star? And also, who's on deck to becoming the next big star for the Colts? We'll dive into all of that up next right here on the Colts Daily Update.
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5: All-Star weekend for, All-Star week, I guess you will, for Major League Baseball. So it's only fitting to have a little baseball-themed music here for the Colts Daily Update on 93.5 and 107.5 The Fan from the Indiana Union Construction Industry Radio Studios. And I figure with the All-Star game tonight, we're going to relate it around some Colts topics. So starting with all of the pomp and circumstance that happened last night, me as a Cardinal fan, I was glued to the TV watching the Home Run Derby in Philadelphia. Jordan Walker stuns the hometown crowd by beating Kyle Schwarber. He hit six straight home runs to have a walk-off 12-11 win in the Home Run Derby, and he nets $1 million prize.
14: How about that? Yeah, it's kind of like the slam dunk contest, right? We're trying to entice people to do it.
5: Exactly.
14: You know, this wasn't a problem, you know, a generation ago, but I guess money speaks, yeah?
5: Yeah, well, it was funny because I was watching the Netflix pregame, and they had Barry Bonds and Albert Pujols on there, and they were talking about the, he got this chain, too, to, like, represent the Liberty Bell in Philadelphia and $1 million, and Barry Bonds like, when I won 20-some-odd years ago, I got $200. He's like, what is
14: back
5: this?
14: Back in my day.
5: Talk about inflation, man.
14: No doubt.
5: That's rather large.
14: Incentives are real.
5: For sure. But relating all of that to the Colts, we're going to start with this one, Matt. Who is the Colts' biggest home run threat in 2026?
14: Well, I think you got two guys on offense, home run threats on offense for the Colts, Jonathan Taylor and Alec Pierce, right? Those are your

0: those are your Mark McGuire's and Sammy Sosa's back in my day, right? You know, chicks dig the long ball. That's where Taylor and Pierce come into
1: still
0: play.
1: Still the greatest commercial.
0: Yeah,
1: ever.
0: Right?
1: Still the greatest.
0: I mean, so if you look at Taylor, right, since he broke into the league, ranks second in carries of at least 20 yards. He has 50 of those. He ranks second in the NFL and runs over 10 yards since he broke into the league in 2020, 196 of those. But last year, when Daniel Jones played compromised or out of the lineup altogether, the home runs for Jonathan Taylor kind of went away. Yes. That's when he was kind of forced to hit singles, you know, kind of bunt his way on, you know, try to draw walks. That on-base percentage just was tough. He didn't have, like, from a baseball metaphor standpoint, he didn't have the big bopper behind him protection-wise, right, in the lineup, if you will, because defenses knew at that time, hey, if we sell out to stop Jonathan Taylor in the running game, we should be okay because the passing game changed so much. So over the final seven games of the season, Taylor had just seven rushes of at least 10 yards, and he didn't have a single carry over 15 yards in that time.
1: Wow.
0: So the home runs really disappeared. The Colts have to make sure that the home run threat in the running game stays prevalent all season long. And then with Pierce in the passing game, you know, he's that guy that, you know, we know. He takes the top off the defense. He's the guy that can pose a threat down the field at all times. Led the NFL in yards per catch in each of the last 2 years, over 20. Each of the 14 longest Colts completions by air yards since 2024 have all gone to Alec Pierce.
1: Wow.
0: Seven of his 17 career receiving touchdowns have been 30-plus yards. So, you know, Pierce will have to take on more of a quantity role in terms of target share this year. But again, the biggest reason why the Colts paid big money to re-sign him is because he is so unique, because he can provide the big play like very few can in the NFL.
1: Well, I would agree with you there. I think that's those would be the two home run threats that I would agree with you on, definitely on offense for sure for the Colts.
0: Yeah.
1: Let's take it into with the MLB All-Star game tonight. Who do you think the Colts will have all-stars, therefore Pro Bowlers, if you look at it on an NFL calendar in 26?
0: Well, I think right now, going into the season, you feel great about Jonathan Taylor. He's made the Pro Bowl in each of the last 2 years. You always pencil in Quentin Nelson because he's been a Pro Bowler literally every year in the NFL since 2018. And then I think Tyler Warren, you know, he made the Pro Bowl last year. He's already one of the best tight ends in the AFC, in my opinion. And then I think Sauce Gardner. Sauce Gardner can have a Pro Bowl season. He wants more. He wants more impact, passes defense, and more interceptions, more takeaways. He talked in the offseason, Casey, about maybe having to bait quarterbacks into more throws.
1: Yeah.
0: I don't know how you do that.
1: I don't either, but
0: he is an all-pro player, and if he plays 17 games, I think he can rack up those types of numbers. And quite frankly, I think he needs to in order to have success, this defense, that is, to have success in 2026.
1: I will add one more, and I think this guy could be in line to have his first ever Pro Bowl, nod in Bernard Raimann. I think the Colts left tackle has continued to grow into one of the better up and coming left tackles in the game, and I think he can solidify that here in 2026. Now, sticking it with the baseball term, who's on deck? There's always a hitter warming up on the on deck circle. Which Colt is on deck to become the next star this season?
0: Oh, man, that's a good one. You know, my mind immediately goes to defense. Liatu Latu.
1: Right.
0: Right? You know, in the baseball metaphor, he's in the on-deck circle. He's got three bats in hand. You know, Casey, remember the donut back in the day?
1: Yeah.
0: You put the donut ring on. You know, he's kind of timing up the pitcher. That's where he is, and that's what he needs to be doing as a pass rusher, studying tackles, harnessing his game, improving his arsenal and his repertoire. There's no doubt he's doing those things, but the Colts really need him. We've talked about it. They need him to become the cornerstone of this pass rush for the upcoming year, considering who's here and who's not here. I mean, there's just a lot of questions regarding that unit, and there is the belief that Latu will take the next step as a pass rusher going into year number three, and he's got to turn those almost sacks into quarterback takedowns and be that game effector in the fourth quarter when you just got to make a play when the game's on the line. So I think the next star on defense really needs to be Latu in order for that unit to have, you know, big-time success, and especially have success early on in the season when you're playing all those good offenses.
1: Yeah, absolutely. That's right where I was going to go there with Liatu Latu
0: heading
1: into a big year. So Well, now we're ready for this one's going to be very interesting for you, Matt. I'm ready to hear your answers on this. So starting pitchers tonight in the All-Star game, Toronto Blue Jays right-hander Dylan Cease for the AL, and then Philadelphia Phillies left-hander Christopher Sanchez will get the start in the NL. And ideally, they want to see three up, three down innings. So give me your three up, three down topics on the Colts, the three topics that you're most bullish on heading into the season.
0: Wow. All right, leading off. Who's leading off for the... For the National League, I have no idea.
1: I have no idea.
0: Got to look at those rosters.
1: Yeah, right.
0: All right, let's just say that Daniel Jones leads off for the National League, right? I'm bullish on Daniel Jones. He's going to be healthy for the start of the season, right? There's no reason to think that he's not going to be very close to the Daniel Jones we saw at the beginning of last year. Put as many threats as possible into opposing defenses, which is why I think the Colts were so efficient and statistically impressive at the beginning of last year. All right, so then number two, I think Jonathan Taylor, we talked about him. Jonathan Taylor is going to rush for over 1,200 yards, maybe more. And then third, I think Tyler Warren will lead the Colts in targets again this season.
1: Okay.
0: And I think he'll have an even better season statistically if Daniel Jones is his quarterback. I think he goes over 900 yards this year. Last year, over 800 yards. I think he's well over 900 yards, maybe 1,000 this upcoming season.
1: I like all three of those. I'm going to add a couple myself. I think, and this goes defensively, I think Leatu Latu is a double-digit sack guy.
0: Okay.
1: I'm bullish on that. And I am going to take Sauce Gardner at his word that he is going to have more of the ball production, and he is going to impact the game from a pass defense, pass interception type year heading
0: more,
1: in.
0: More crooked numbers in the box score.
1: Yes, more crooked numbers. Those are the two that I am adding along with those three topics that you give. So I'm very bullish on what this Colts team can look like. I think there are question marks with the injuries, especially with Daniel Jones, but everything that we've seen to this point helps you stay very positive as camp starts at the end of the month.
0: You know, all of these topics make me want to go out to Victory Field.
1: It really does.
0: You know, how about Victory Field 30 years old this past week?
1: And if you look at the field now, it still holds up better than a handful of fields that have been built well after it was built.
0: I would say
1: Victory Field is gorgeous.
0: Absolutely.
1: They have done a wonderful job. It is a true gem downtown Indianapolis. And, you know, I remember the old Bush. I remember going to games there. But, man, the Victory Field, that is one of the better places to catch any baseball game. We are lucky to have it right there downtown. Well, that was a lot of fun, Matt. I enjoyed
0: Absolutely.
1: That. And, you know, you and me both were both big baseball fans. We wish our teams were better. But, you know, we right now I'm just taking the win for Jordan Walker winning the home run derby.
0: Yeah. So the Reds need a miracle in the second half. They need multiple miracles, let's put it that way.
1: Hey, who knows? You never know, right? You don't count them out.
0: You do know.
1: Well, yeah, that's pretty valid there in Cincinnati. I kind of feel bad for Reds fans. But that's going to do it for the Tuesday Colts Daily Update. Tomorrow, we are going to have an interesting daily update. We are heading into Colts training camp, so we've got some topics, and we're going to play a little Tinder style. If we are swiping right or swiping left.
0: Oh, looking for matches.
1: Tomorrow, some matchmaking here on the Colts Daily Update when we return tomorrow. But for Matt Taylor, I'm Casey Vallier. Thanks a lot for joining us here. Instant Replay is up next on 935 and 107.5 The Fan.
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31: It's a quiet day for the Indiana Fever as they will ramp things back up tomorrow. Pretty quality opponent. Golden State Valkyries won 7 in a row. Inside of Gainbridge Fieldhouse, you hear this man on these airwaves. He is the radio voice of the Indiana Fever. He is John Nolan, fresh off a road trip that started in Vegas and ended in Vegas. John, I haven't done many road trips in my life that sound as hellacious as starting in Vegas and ending in Vegas. Are you alive?
32: Well, thanks so much for having me, guys. I'll say this, very much first world problem, because all in all, it was an awesome trip, especially with Fever going 3-1, but it was, you know, 110 degrees there and stuff. Then I get back here to Indy last night and find out that the air conditioning at my place isn't working. So actually, the worst part was returning last night and it being even hotter, basically, here. But thankfully, we had great accommodations throughout the trip. And yeah, everything's even better when the team wins 3 out of 4.
31: John, may I suggest perhaps a paper towel in the pocket?
33: Oh, my gosh.
31: At all times. At all times. That's where we're at right now, brother. I don't know if you've seen the weather the rest of the week. Paper towel in the pocket. Dab the brow. I've seen, you know, you are an animated announcer. I love to see your emotion. I'm just trying to help you and me out because I'm sweating to and fro the car on a daily basis right now.
32: No, I appreciate it. Actually, as I was just like brainstorming some other ideas here, we need the station. I need like the fan to carry with me.
33: Oh,
32: get a little logo on the side.
33: Sure.
32: And I need that too.
31: Noted. Noted.
33: That
31: we're
33: is
31: typing an email right to the powers that be at this very juncture. Thank
34: I was
31: going
34: to say, John coming back to Vegas East, it was not probably on the agenda there when it comes to the heat. Again, that's the voice of John Nolan, the radio voice for the Indiana Fever. John, I'll start here. big win over Vegas, but I thought the best player on the floor, and there were plenty of them that played great in that game for the Fever, was Aaliyah Boston. What she did on both ends of the floor was remarkable. What have you seen from her when it comes to raising her level of play this year in particular? Because we're seeing more of the three ball. I think defensively she's been pretty good as of late. And keep in mind, she's only in her fourth year.
32: Yeah, and James, you know this from covering her all four of these years and watching back even to college when she was at South Carolina. But it is really remarkable how she has, you know, it's a little bit cliche. Sometimes we say someone gets better year after year, but it's like very easy to point out specifically how she has progressed every single season. So as a rookie, a back to the basket post player, then her second year, which was Caitlin's rookie year, they had the dynamic pick and roll game going. Then last year, her third year with Caitlin injured most of the time, all of a sudden she really facilitated a lot of the offense from up high. And then now, I remember last year, over the course of the season, we saw her make some threes, and Coach White talked about how, hey, she's got the green light to shoot more, and they were looking for her to take a few a game. And at the end of last season, remember with the exit interviews, it came up that, yeah, the objective going into this 2026 season would be for Aaliyah to continue to expand her game as a shooter. And so depending on which leaderboard you're looking at, Aaliyah is leading the WNBA in three-point shooting percentage, or technically one list would have her at third. But anyway, 45% from three, which is just silly because on this team with the likes of Caitlin and Kelsey and Sophie and Lexi, it's actually Aaliyah right now who has the best three-point shooting percentage, 45%. And then, James, I'd say she caught me off. She's catching me off guard still in some ways because now I'm ready for her to fire away from the outside. And there was one play specifically on Sunday night at Vegas where she had a fairly open look at a three, but now she knows that defenses are closing out pretty hard on her because the scouting report's been updated that she's so capable from there. So she had a shot fake, and then she drove by Nalissa Smith, and then she scored with a leaner. And so it's just so remarkable, not to mention the times where she's occasionally grabbing the rebound and then just pushing it down the floor herself, almost like a guard. And then she has the great passing ability for her size, too. So, yeah, it's remarkable, not to mention, as you touched on, what she's capable of defensively, and really made Asia Wilson, the MVP of the league, pretty inefficient in that most recent game Sunday. So, yeah, it's wild, you know, how good she's been for the Fever here, especially of late.
34: John, this is kind of unserious, but maybe a little serious. How do we get Aaliyah Boston in the three-point contest? It might be time.
32: Well, yeah, no kidding. Like I said, she's at 45%, so first or third in the league. But, I mean, I just find this ironic because clearly, you know, Caitlin is one of one as a three-point shooter in the WNBA when it comes to her range and her ability to catch fire. And then, again, Kelsey's been playing amazingly. And then Sophie is now top five in the league in three-point shooting percentage. And Sophie has actually, you know, indicated, no surprise, as a great entertainer that she is,
34: yeah,
32: that she definitely wants to compete in the three-point shooting contest. So, yeah, I honestly do not know what the league's process is for selecting the competitors, but, you know, I say this tongue-in-cheek here, but, I mean, and obviously, on one hand, it would be good for the ratings for the league, right? Of course, no one would want it outside Indy, but, I mean, you could just put the Fever out there for the three-point shooting contest.
34: You know what? There you go.
32: Yeah, I mean, that would kill it ratings-wise, but, yeah, I don't know what the process will be like to figure out who's going to be there. And last year, it was Lexi who jumped in when Caitlin was supposed to do it at Gainbridge Fieldhouse and unfortunately couldn't because of injury. So Lexi, who has been top five in the league herself in recent years. So, yeah, you add it all up, and that's why the Fever offense right now literally averaging 94 points per game, which has never been done before in the first 29 years of the WNBA for any team.
25: Chicago next week. That's where the All-Star weekend will be for the W. Four games at home between now and then. for the Fever, voice of the Fever, John Nolan. He's with us here on the hotline. Okay, John, nothing on the floor today. They'll go walkthrough and film session again tomorrow. The Valkyries in town, really good team that's played very good basketball here as of late. The latest Caitlin Clark related in terms of her minutes plan, John, is the thought that tomorrow night could look a little bit more normal for her. And then was there any mention late in the week about how they'll handle this back-to-back? Friday and Saturday is a back-to-back, and if you want to be honest, the opponent on Saturday, the Liberty, better than the opponent on Friday in Seattle.
32: Right, yeah. And so going off just what Caitlin had said herself going into the Vegas game, so this is pregame Sunday, she was indicating, and with Coach White, that the minutes in that game would be 20 to 25. Sure enough, it really worked out swimmingly, I guess you could say, that she had played about 24 and a half minutes, and they were up 24-plus points. So she came out with a handful of minutes left in the fourth quarter, and there was, you know, no need at all to try to play her any more than that. And then Caitlin said, looking to, yeah, now it is tomorrow at home against Golden State, that it would be more regular and not really confined to any minutes restriction for that one. And let's see, at this point this season, Caitlin's averaging roughly 30 minutes a game. You know, as a rookie, she was playing more than 35 last year, 31 as the injuries started to pop up. So, yeah, hopefully, fingers crossed, she could play 30-plus minutes tomorrow against Golden State. And then, yeah, that's a good question. With that back-to-back Friday, Saturday, that has not been specifically addressed because, on one hand, you know, Caitlin was saying hopefully going forward, you know, no more minutes restrictions. But, yeah, at the same time, has not played in a back-to-back this year since last week was the first time that they had one. And she played in that game at L.A., but then not at Phoenix. So not really sure what the situation will be. But, again, everyone should just understand they're just kind of acting out of an abundance of caution with the idea that what's most important is late September into October playoff time-wise.
25: He survived a road trip that started and ended in Vegas. We're in the process of a fan's fan heading John Nolan's way. Might need it tomorrow night inside of Gainbridge Fieldhouse if the offensive explosion we saw on Sunday night continues. 8 o'clock, our coverage will begin at 7:30. Are we still going Fever Weekly tomorrow, too, with the game?
32: Yes, we are at 6:30. So you get almost wall-to-wall Fever coverage tomorrow night. So, yeah, 6:30 to 7, we'll have Fever Weekly. It is the later tip tomorrow, so you can get, you know, plan accordingly from 7 to 7:30. Everyone can be free to get their dinner or whatnot, or get over to the field house, and then we'll have our pregame coverage starting at 7:30 tomorrow night with the 8 o'clock tip against that Golden State team, which is the best defensive team in the league. So it is going to be a fascinating strength versus strength contest tomorrow night.
25: Yeah, again, Golden State won 7 in a row and 11 of 13. John Nolan, Bria Goss got you tomorrow night. John, as always, man, thank you for the time, especially early on this Tuesday morning.
32: No, thank you for the tip. I'm gonna get that towel set to have in the pocket.
2: Oh, my gosh. 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
25: Thank you, John. Great minds think alike right there. John Nolan.
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20: Joel A. Erickson of the Indianapolis Star is our guest on the Suave 2-in-1 hotline. Joel, I've always felt like there are two kinds of people in the world, those with a program and those that aren't. Do you agree?
21: Absolutely. And like I say, I'm more with this program than any other.
20: Boom! How long was that, Eddie? What kind of time are we looking at there? That's 15-second promo right there, right?
22: I got a clip.
20: That's only 20 seconds within the range of John's 10-second promo of what he's got later coming up on his programs, right? If we can squeeze that in between some of his commercials, that'll be wonderful. That just right there.
22: 15 seconds, yeah.
20: Okay, 15 seconds. All right, Joel, let's get to this. I'm going to begin by asking you a Colts question with camp upcoming that has nothing to do with the upcoming camp and just simply segue you into what we were just talking about. Adam Vinatieri, we now know, is going to go into the Ring of Honor. After that, the next Colt that should be in would be who? The show's over at 1, by the way.
21: T.Y.
20: Okay, that's a good one. That's hard to argue. T.Y. Hilton.
21: T.Y. The Colts Ring of Honor. So the thing with the Colts Ring of Honor that's a little bit, I don't know if I've wrapped my head around it quite, is it feels like it's changed a little bit in terms of what level of contribution it has to be from when the Ring of Honor started to where it is now.
20: In terms of now, you're saying it's more strict a policy or it's more laxed?
21: I think it seems a little bit more strict, because if you kind of go based on some of the other ones, then you could probably put a lot of guys in.
20: Well, Joe, I agree. But here's the thing. For the first 10 years that the Colts were in existence here, you were kind of few and far between, right? And yes, I do think that by definition, I think the Ring of Honor for any franchise, not just the Colts, the stuff when you have the Ring of Honor, not even necessarily retired numbers, but those whose names are up there, a lot of times it is players. Part of the criteria, there always should be some players there that are almost like the inside wink of the fan base. Like, hey, he's our guy, and we understand that the rest of the league they would be surprised to see him up there, but that's why he's up there, because we got it. We understood it. Like, I think Gary Brackett fits that category to an extent. You know, a guy that represented the fan base and was a fan favorite, despite the fact that people outside of Indianapolis wouldn't immediately think of Gary Brackett. You know, I mean, Bill Brooks is in that category. Harbaugh, to an extent, is in that category. Hilton, I get it. You know, McAfee would be up there for the reasons that I just explained. But Ron Stark is not there, and he was as good a punter. So it gets to be a gray area there. But we did see, Joel, I don't know if you've seen this yet or not. Eddie, do you happen to have the breaking news sounder again, please, if you could? This just in, what non-credibility this program has, actually got at least a sprinkle of it because Joel A. Erickson is with this program. But also, in addition to that, the Colts have now put up a new player. We mentioned this earlier. Outside Lucas Oil Stadium, there is banner number 4. Joel, are you aware of which player it is?
21: I'm not.
20: Would you like to guess? We now know that, of course, you had Quentin Nelson up. You had DeForest Buckner was there. Jonathan Taylor is there. And therefore, you're like, oh, wait a minute. Who's going to be the fourth? And now there is a fourth banner up. My neuroticism and the way my brain works says there were two offensive players, one defensive player. Would seem to make sense that there's a defensive player there. I'm not going to tip my hand as to whether or not that applied in this case or not. Your guess as to who it is, Joel?
21: I was going to go offensive. Is it Tyler Warren?
20: Eddie? Do you have a second guess, Joel?
21: Ooh. Daniel Jones. Dang it.
20: Yeah. Just out of curiosity, because we can see you here on the YouTube and you're consuming a beverage. That's not the beer fairy, is it?
21: No, it's not. This is just coffee. Okay. Just regular everyday coffee.
20: Okay. Fair enough. It is, by the way, Alec Pierce that is up.
21: Oh.
20: So let's begin with this in terms of camp itself, which we are just a couple of weeks away. The health status of Alec Pierce as we move into camp will be what? And what timeline is it? What is the date where we say, if we're not seeing him by then, there's concern?
21: I think it's the third preseason game. I think if you get to the third preseason game and he's not out there yet, I think I start to get really concerned. He's not somebody just because you got to start seeing him ramp up. I don't think he necessarily needs a ton of work at this point in his career in training camp to be ready for the season. But, you know, with these lingering injuries that you see that we've had, you know, I think every team probably hasn't, but the Colts have had over the last couple of years. It just feels like if they start missing preseason games, they're not still out on the field. That's a concern. I'm not, you know, he kind of said, you know, that he wasn't really expecting to play right away in training camp. But he also mentioned a 4 to 6 month timeline for a March surgery. So yeah, that's one very interested in what's said and what we hear, you know, in a couple of weeks when they open for training camp. I wouldn't be surprised if he ends up on PUP to start just because of what we've heard. But, you know, if there's some hints in there about what he's doing or what he's not, that's one of the things I kind of have marked down for the first day there. What's Alec Pierce's status?
20: You know, I got to tell you this, Joel, as a guy now that's you know, in my 50s, I have resigned myself to the fact that I'm never going to be a professional athlete. And in a lot of areas, you know, there are a lot of areas that I look at as a professional athlete. And I say to myself, I just wish that I could have like one time experienced the joy of this sort of a win or this sort of a perk or this sort of a salary. Right. The one thing, especially at my age, that I don't envy at all is I don't want anybody putting me on a list that says physically unable to perform. Right. Am I right in that? That's one. Can we come up with a different, you know what I mean? Can we just come up with, you know, temporarily on the shelf? You know what I mean?
21: We can.
20: The tots list. He's on the tots list.
21: We absolutely need a different, like we've done it in other sports. I think we've done it in the NFL too. Like, you know, in like baseball, it went from the disabled list to the injured list.
20: Right.
21: That's a good change, right? Yeah. You know, like physically unable to perform.
20: Yeah. Right.
21: I'd be like, can you put me on NFI? Like, I know it was football related, but I don't want to be
20: Listen, you tell me I'm physically able to perform. I'm giving you an NFW. You know what I mean? I mean, not NFI. I mean, you know what I mean? But that said, just the tots, the temporarily on the shelf. That works just fine for me, right?
21: Yeah. I like that. I think all of that gets real confusing for fans too. Like why people are on one list but not another list or this.
20: That's fair.
21: And I understand why it matters for the team, because like NFI, there's some contractual stuff with if you get hurt, you know, riding a jet ski or something instead of playing football, there's some stuff
20: that's
21: there.
20: That's non-football but, injury list, correct?
21: Yes. Okay. But we can leave that, you know, in the there's a whole bunch of contract stuff that we don't talk about regularly. And the NFL doesn't put out on their transaction wire. Let's just streamline it for everybody. Hurt in season, hurt out of season. They're on one of those two lists.
20: But does it? Let me ask you this: does it count as hurt in season if you are hurt at the team facility during workouts that are not part of the 17 week schedule?
21: Yeah, I would. Yeah.
20: So that
21: I'd count as hurt in. I might need better terminology, but yeah, I would make that one hurt in season.
20: How about this? HDTA list. I'm on the HDTA list. What's that? Hurt during team activity. Right?
21: There we go.
20: Yeah.
21: There we go.
20: Eddie, anything you'd like to throw in on this?
3: No, the only thing that I want to comment on is the fact that I think it's kind of bogus that if you get hurt in college and you're recovering from an injury in college, you go on the NFI list.
21: Yeah. Yeah. It says you have a non-football injury, but like when Julian Blackman tore his ACL coming out of Utah in the Pac-12 championship game, that was definitely football related. It just wasn't NFL related. Yeah. I see where you're, at.
20: NPFI. He's on the NPFI, non-professional football injury list. Although now we have NIL, so that affects whether or not the P is applicable. It all gets very blurry. Daniel Jones, what is the period of time that if Daniel Jones is still showing hesitation of movement or any sort of restriction, that then you then would say this is of concern? That period is when?
21: That one, I think, you know, maybe the third week or so, but I'm not really expecting that, just because, you know, whereas with Pierce, you kind of had the, oh, wait, this, everything kind of, as it came out, got worse. Everything with Jones' recovery so far has been ahead of where we thought it would be or where they said it would be, which honestly, in professional sports, that's kind of rare. A lot of times, you know, they say, well, this guy's, you know, 2 to 4 weeks and then he's out six. Jones, you know, the Colts kind of saying, well, we're not gonna do too much with him in the off-season workouts, and then he's out there practicing, and the next thing you know, he's in 7-on-7. Everything with Jones has so far been kind of ahead of schedule. So if it's not continuing to be ahead of schedule, that might get me a little concerned right away, actually, if I thought he looked different, just because everything else has been so far ahead of where we thought he'd be.
20: Joel A. Erickson is our guest, by the way. He is on the Schwab 2-in-1 hotline. That is, by the way, shampoo, conditioner, a little body wash in there as well. It's basically 3-in-1, even though it's listed as 2-in-1 from Schwab. And Joel, when I'm looking at him here, I can tell you, that's a Schwab guy. Partially because he's with the program, which is this program. Joel, I recall when I was in high school, we were on spring break. I remember this vividly. And I knew that my algebra grade was struggling, or as Joe Namath would say, it was struggling. And I remember saying, like, as soon as we get back from spring break, then I got to turn on the Jets, and because I'm way behind the eight ball on this thing and I'm chasing a tiger by the tail. As the Colts get set now for training camp, do you feel like when you look at their roster, and health is one thing I realize, but do you think Chris Ballard feels like right now, in terms of the off season, that he has everything under control, or does he feel like I did with that class where he's saying, I'm running out of time here and I'm chasing a tiger by the tail and there's still areas that I know I need to shore up and I just don't know that I have time to do it before we're into the thick of things here?
21: Defensive end. Defensive end. I saw
20: you think
21: where
20: that is an area that he still feels like he's chasing the tiger by the tail.
21: Yeah, really right away when I saw where you were going, that was the first position that popped into my head. Was just, you know, they've added a bunch of pieces around the outside of it, and maybe you probably can't get, you know, the clear bona fide starter that you want, but man. You're hoping for a lot there in terms of, you know, can you get something more close to starting level production out of Arden Key? Is Jalen Tuimoloau going to take a giant step from a guy who was, you know, fifth on the depth chart behind a bunch of guys who didn't bring back? Is Latu going to take the step that they want him to take? You know, that's a spot that I think is just glaring to me on the roster of we're chasing a tiger by the tail here, and we got to hope that either something shakes loose in training camp or we end up signing one of these guys that's still available, these veterans who kind of wait to figure out where their best situation is.
20: Joel, lastly, before we get to Grand Park here, and you know, the summer is winding down before we know it. And that's the one thing I always say about training camp. My only hesitation with training camp is it's beautiful outside. I love summer. I love everything about it. I love the late sunsets. I love the end of the day, watching the sunset, thinking about everything that took place over the like 15 hours that you've been awake and out and about. I love everything about summer. But you blink your eyes twice once training camp begins, and before you know it, it's you are sitting around watching some 42-degree, totally misty, foggy game in New England while 60 Minutes is getting ready to come on, and it's like, ugh. And it's just depression mode. That's my only hesitation. But for the Colts themselves, aside from defensive end and aside from the quarterback spot, the biggest question mark that you, for the next 2 weeks, are the most intrigued by, maybe even in a positive way where you're saying, we forget about this, but this is going to be something to be excited about. It's what?
21: I'm curious what Jonathan Taylor and Quentin Nelson feel about their contracts.
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4: And Colton Herta, who lives in Nashville, Tennessee, has now conquered an oval for the first time. Herta wins the season finale in Nashville. Finishes second in the championship. Now we watch Chip Ganassi's DHL driver, Alex Palou. It's the Palou Show, a three-time champion all in the last 4 years. Alex Palou did it.
5: Let's go, boys. Yes, yes. Thank you, guys. You guys are the best.
6: Palou is minuscule. Six of defense from McLaughlin. But Joseph Newgarden will awaken from what has been a nightmare year to the most beautiful dream. It will be a win at home in Nashville for Joseph Newgarden.
7: It's race weekend again. We start with highlights from previous IndyCar races at Nashville Super Speedway. The very first back in 2001, won by Buddy Lazier. And then Dario Franchitti and Scott Dixon wins. Colton Herta winning. Palou cleansing the championship. And last year, Joseph Newgarden as well. We get set for another round of the Borchetta Bourbon Music City Grand Prix presented by Only Bull Sunday afternoon at 5:30-ish on Fox and here on the radio. Thanks for joining us. It's Trackside on 93.5, 107.5 The Fan in Indianapolis. Kevin Lee, Kurt Cavan, Landon Coons is in our studio. Kurt, maybe we'll start with this. I'll tell you what I know about for people making plans to watch the race and when it is going to start. This weekend is a wonderful opportunity for IndyCar from a business perspective to basically have a second Indy 500. How many people do you think will be watching the World Cup final on Sunday afternoon?
8: It will approach 40 million.
7: Wow. I think minimum 30. And you're probably right. I think Eric Shanks said in an interview maybe 50, but I don't know if I didn't see the full quote. Maybe that's if the U.S. was playing. This was a few weeks ago. But yeah. And so here's what I've learned. Watch the World Cup. Well, a couple of things. We're going to have a pre-race show on FS1. That starts at
8: 4:30
7: Eastern time. So I'm keeping my real time. So I'm going to be on Central time. So 3:30 local time, 4:30 Eastern time. And that's going to go until about 5:15. So it may not directly lead into the Fox broadcast. And then, you know, hopefully we get lucky and that time's out. We'll go on the air on Fox pretty much 20 minutes after the World Cup final ends. And that's pretty good. I wondered if it needed to be a 40-45 minute post-game show. But my understanding is we can sort of set a clock, and maybe it ends up being 21 or 22 minutes. But I think you're safe to assume that we're not going on for 20 minutes from when the final, I don't know if it's a gun or a whistle or when the referee randomly says, you know, because the clock, I would say when the clock strikes zero, but that's not how it works, and it doesn't get to an exact time either. Just basically, we feel like we're done now. 20 minutes is when we're going to go on the air, and we ain't going to mess around. When we go on the air on Fox, Billy Bob Thornton is probably going to give the command. I don't know if I know his band is playing there, and I think that's a hope. I think with someone like Billy Bob Thornton, a star of that magnitude, everything is always subject to change, but that's a possibility.

0: But I think you'll be seeing the command within 1 minute of us going on the air. So a green flag about 5 minutes away. And I jokingly, but I wasn't fully joking, I think we need to offer maybe Fox One gift cards and subscriptions to anyone that uses the Highline in the opening laps of this race, Kurt. We need this race to be entertaining. Luckily, it has been the last couple of years. Can we get Connor Daly a 26th entry? Would Tony Kanaan like to become the first team principal actively to participate? What is Thomas Schechter doing this weekend? Go back and look at YouTube for those of you that haven't watched weren't watching IndyCar 20 years ago. I would like Penske Entertainment to fund an A.J. Foyt Racing entry next year and end all discussion about Santino Ferrucci coming back if Santino can pass five cars in the first two laps. Because I think he's our best bet, probably not qualifying the top seven or eight. So I'm all in for action in the early going. And let's see if we can keep some of that, say, $20 million, $15 million that are still hanging around 20 minutes after the World Cup ends to sample what IndyCar is this weekend and then maybe even come back and join us again the following week or no, whatever the next race is.
1: I think you've got a golden opportunity here. I also think you need to be realistic. Obviously, 40 million people would be an amazing number to be your lead-in. The 20-minute time that it takes to hand out awards, I hope it's kind of dramatic that you're watching to see, you know, maybe there's a little spice in the air at the end of the World Cup match, and the final is dramatic enough that people have stayed all the way to the end. Having said all that, you're right. There's going to be a drop off in viewership, and people are going to largely leave after the match ends, and some will leave midway through the presentation. And hey, if there's still 10 million people hanging around, you'll be delighted.
0: Pretty good.
1: And it won't stay like that through the course of the show. But man, if midway through the race, you're still looking at a number of 2 million people, 3 million people, I mean, you'd just die for that. That'd be wonderful. Yeah. I almost said maybe we need some contact on lap one to let people see how dramatic even contact is. I don't wish that on any of the 25 entries, but the point is, you're right, we need some kind of reason to stick around. It's going to be, at least it's an oval. I mean, for a guy who grew up in the Midwest, as you did, in central Indiana, we love oval racing. At least we feel like this is the exciting thing that may keep the casual fan interested. No disrespect to a great street race or a road race, but, you know, let's see how this goes. In fact, I say that, maybe if you're European, you know, born and bred and you're watching the World Cup, maybe you would like to see a road course race, but ovals tend to be more dramatic, and hopefully this is good. I mean,
0: yeah, that's a good point. They're more likely to be interested in Formula One. However, that might intrigue
1: maybe
0: some of the people that haven't watched a lot of motorsport to see, oh, these look like Formula One cars, and they're going in circles, and they're actually passing each other, and they're side by side. This race was picked with a purpose. Remember,
1: sure,
0: this race has not been this weekend for a while. It was the championship race, and I think that's why. You know, I think otherwise you would have probably kept it as the championship finale in this circumstance. So they wanted something that was going to produce some action, the closest thing to the Indy 500. That's what we're doing. The Indy 500 was the most exciting finish we've ever had. Did you like that? Would you like more of that? Here you go. Here is another super speedway. It's the second fastest race we have of the season. And oh, by the way, the guy that is the feature of all of the many of the Fox promos and won this race last year and is one of the greatest oval racers ever. This is his hometown, and he's driving again on one leg, and that may not stop him. Joseph Newgarden is the favorite to win this race again this year because he doesn't need both legs on the oval. He just showed that in St. Louis in June at Gateway.
1: Yeah, he really doesn't. In fact, he might be able to do it with just hand controls because he's that good. But anyway, the point is that we got a golden opportunity. Let's see what happens. You know, again, I'm cautiously optimistic because I would like to think people will stick around, and I think a good number will. But you start thinking about 40 million people and you start to get in over your skis a little bit. So let's just hope it's good. And I think it will be. This was a good race last year. This was the most track passing we had seen. The number of passes for the lead, for the top five, I think 12 drivers led this race last year, even though Pato O'Ward sort of dominated it. This is a good place to be, at least this year. By the way, historically, when the IRL raced it at Nashville, it was always a July race, mid-July. And then in the last two years, I guess this is the third year since the street race ended there in Nashville, it has been a later season, end-of-season type race. So this is, as you said, strategic in the scheduling, and let's hope it produces the kind of results that we all hope for.
0: So if for some reason a lot of people fall down and hold their knee for a long time, or the ball goes out of bounds a lot, you know, there could be an extra 20 minutes added to this game.
1: Sure.
0: Soccer games are 90 minutes. I think it starts at 3, probably 3:30, so something in that range. Whatever, but it could go later. But they're not starting this thing until we're on network television. There's because, as I don't know if I talked about it on this show or the other, as long as the teams know their final preparations, there's what, a 12-minute cadence?
1: Something like that, yeah.
0: You know, something in those lines, because we're already going to get the anthem and the pre-race ceremonies out of the way, so it's really when the drivers get in their car is when that matters, and we are going to get a 20-minute notice. Whenever the game ends, we're going in 20 minutes, so that means about 8 minutes after that, maybe 10, is when they're going to get in their cars. 20 minutes, I think, essentially, to the command, airtime and the command, so that gives them a lot of wiggle room to still say, all right, game just ended, we're out of extra time, take your last bathroom break, everybody get ready. And in many ways, a soccer game probably has more certainty of ending than some other sports.
1: Yeah.
0: Baseball game could go 18 innings. I guess a football game, a playoff game could keep going and going, but you get what I'm saying. There's more certainty in this. So I think worst case scenario, we're probably talking 6 o'clock or something like that. 6 o'clock Eastern time, which actually would be fine because it's going to be hot in the afternoon. So, you know, take precautions. If you're joining us there, I'm sure they're going to have a lot of cover. And if you are going, I encourage you to check out all the opportunities. I know they're going to have an infield setup to watch the soccer match, and I'm sure some drivers will be around there. There are a couple of bands playing. Who is it? Deadmau5. Band is probably the wrong word, but techno, whatever. He's a big deal. You and I don't know who he is, but he hangs out with Connor Daly, and he's a big deal. Billy Bob Thornton's band is going to be playing, and there might be some other people there as well. So I think it's going to be a big day, and I hope it is. So here's another thing I'm looking into and curious about this weekend. I still think the street race is going to come back. I don't know that, but from what I heard the last time I was there last year and some things I read and just kind of knowing where things are trending in the IndyCar world and the types of events that are being sought. If it's feasible to do it, I don't know that they'll ever pull off what was planned and never happened, running down Broadway, but something along the lines of going across the bridge like they did previously, I think that will happen again. My dream is that this event does so well that there are two races in Nashville spread out by 2 or 3 months, because we want to see more ovals, especially entertaining ovals. this is a little bit more of a challenge because it's 45 minutes outside of town. But I've just been to a lot of racetracks. They're an hour outside of town here in the last few weeks. It can be done. So I'm hoping for a good crowd. And sometimes, even if it's not packed, if it's just good racing and produces a good television rating, there's some concessions that can be available there. So we'll see what we hear from the Borchetta Group this weekend, from IndyCar. I'm sure that question is going to be asked. We're getting close to a stadium being done next year. I think after this weekend, people can start to talk with a little more, and I mean internally, and maybe they already are speaking with certainty about the schedule next year. But I think everybody wants to see how this does from an attendance standpoint as to what its long-term future is. I'm hoping it does well, and this has a future. I don't know if 27 is a possibility for a street race, but I think I heard that football stadium is going to be complete next year. So maybe it is. And then maybe you're thinking about that. Wouldn't that be a good way to cap your season like they've done? And the scenario I've thrown out there, Fox is willing to do it and schedule it for week two of the NFL season at 4:30. If they don't have an NFL game, a game, I guess you'd call it second game of the afternoon, you could have another fantastic lead-in.
1: Yeah, I think all those things are possible. Honestly, I might compare how last year's times, you know, last year's Nashville race did attendance-wise as well, because, you know, that was a different time of the year than mid-July, and every market's just a little bit different. But I like the idea of two Nashville races. It's a great market for IndyCar. It's close enough to the epicenter of the sport and the fan base. But again, you gotta go where the tickets are going to be sold. And if it's difficult to sell both events, it might be one or the other.
0: And if they have to pick, it's going to be a downtown street race.
1: Absolutely. Absolutely.
0: It just is. So if you want to see Oval stay on the calendar, get your friends to come on Sunday afternoon. And as much as a night race would be great, you'd be giving up, the teams would and the sport would be giving up an opportunity to, you don't want to run 3 hours after the World Cup is over. You got to run right when it is over. And as you said, there's, I don't know what the number that makes it through the post game is going to be, but I think 15 million-ish is still reasonable. And I know 15 million are not going to continue to watch the IndyCar race. It's a different audience. That just as if we had 7 million, you know, as we do watching the Indy 500, and a regular season MLS game came on after, 7 million race fans are not sticking around to watch MLS, but it would be a gooder rate, better rating than a gooder, a better rating than normal, because you would get some people to say, oh, this is kind of interesting. I watched the World Cup last year. Let's see what this is about. And maybe you can captivate them just a little bit. Qualifying is on Fox on Saturday afternoon in the middle of the day. And then I think we start Saturday. It's a 2-day show. We start on FS1. We'll have a little bit on FS2. So just check your local listings and we'll go over some of that. And I'll get into all of that on the Trackside Extra podcast coming up on Thursday. I've got the request in. Here's what I'm hoping to do this week. Do you remember Peter Dempsey? That
1: yep.
0: Won the most thrilling Freedom 100 ever, the closest four-wide finish ever. He just won a World Endurance Championship race. He was a part of the team that won, and because he hadn't driven for a dozen years, he is a, quote, bronze amateur driver. He's hit 40, and that makes him, you know, we always say Ben Keating is the best bronze out there. Well, now it's Peter Dempsey, and he helped them win in Brazil this particular weekend. He was really fast at Le Mans, so I think that'll be fun. And one of the other things I want to talk to Peter about is that a new chassis was introduced, a new car. We have details of the new USL Pro 2000 car before we have details of the new Indy car, which I'm hoping we see at any time. I think that's coming out at some point this summer, but we'll kind of ask him from the team owner aspect about that if he's available. I know he's been traveling the world, so I'm hoping to do that as a part of Thursday's show and get to the questions we don't answer on tonight's show as well. Where do you want to start tonight? Because we still have had some news trickle in since we last spoke.
1: Before we get off Nashville for just a second, and I didn't explore the reasons, but it just did catch my attention that this race was 225 laps last year. It has expanded to 300. So that's a big jump. Any discussion that you've had in your conversations on not just an expanded length, a significantly expanded length. This race was 200 laps in its first like 9 iterations, but now going to 300 laps.
0: It wasn't mentioned in our conference call. I assume someone knew this, but I saw it on social media yesterday, and then the entry list and facts just came out this afternoon, so I looked it up. Yeah, it's gone from 225 to 300, so that's more than one more pit stop.
1: Yeah.
0: A fuel stint. And sometimes it's tires. I can't remember whether the tires were wearing. I think it was more on fuel last year, but it's about 60 laps, something like that. So you're going to get at least one extra pit stop, and I think that increases the chances that things get mixed up from different strategies. And this is another one of those where the alternates, the red sidewalled softs, two sets must be used in the race, one set of the hards. So that means that, you know, there's going to be more than three sets of tires used. I think I saw they have five sets of softs for the weekend and seven sets of the hard. So I hope they have enough to run a lot during the practice. And that highline practice is going to be important. We want people to be confident up there. They did a lot of that. It's a different tire also this year. Remember, we had a couple of right front problems last year. So we saw that at Gateway. So they have a different tire here to err on the side of caution. So hoping that the package still works really well, it's going to be really important that it is a good race. And before we leave that, in case I forget, I did see Chad Smith's three key stats for Nashville. Going into this race, Scott Dixon has five straight races without a top 10. The only other time this ever happened, 2005, that miserable season with Toyota, when it was basically like, you know, what was Fernando Alonso's quote? GP2 engine that so angered Honda. That's sort of what Toyota was doing that particular year. Joseph Newgarden has won 19 of the last 48 oval races, has a 38% career oval win rate since he joined Team Penske. Is that good?
1: That's pretty good. I got one more for you by way of Eric Smith. David Malukas has qualified on the front row for the last five oval races, three with Team Penske, but the other two were with AJ Voigt Racing last year. So it hasn't mattered what the team was. David Malukas is pretty quick on ovals.
0: He's going to win at some point. And you know what? Even if he doesn't win this season, it is not a disappointment. It is still overachieving. Now, he, I'm sure, has higher standards for himself, and Team Penske has very high standards, but consistently, he is the best on that team more often than not this season. David Malukas has done everything he needed to do to show that he was worthy of a Penske seat. Final Chad note was, Pato O'Ward has the most laps led since the series returned to Nashville, but no wins. He was one of those. He lost the right front tire last year, was dominating that race. I watched it back yesterday. We had quite a few contenders eliminated for issues or mistakes. Malukas was running second when he crashed. Remember, Louis Foster was deemed blocking him, and then David came down a little bit. Maybe Louis went up. And Malukas crashed. Pato dominated before the right front blew. Will Power was then in position to maybe be able to win the race. He was leading, slid long on a stop into a tire, then stalled. They struggled to get it restarted. He lost a lap. Colton Herta was up at the front. He had an unsafe release, moved to the back of the field. Santino Ferrucci, I don't know if he was going to win, but he was in position to be up front and took the wrong pit entry and had a penalty at one point. And ultimately, it was Joseph Newgarden winning, getting by late. Who did he pass late? He passed McLaughlin And Pillow, not necessarily in that order. And Pillow survived a cut tire in the first stint, but luckily it was when the window was open, and he still finished up front, second or third with McLaughlin. I forget what the order was on that. So
1: he was second. He finished second.
0: He finished second. Yeah, and McLaughlin might have. No, Kiffin Simpson got by maybe. Did
1: no,
0: he finish third?
1: McLaughlin finished third. Kiffin was fourth.
0: Okay. So, last year's race was great. Hoping for more of the same this particular year. When we spoke last week, did we have the McLaren confirmations?
1: I think so.
0: Okay, I couldn't remember what day that happened. Whether it was the Tuesday show or the Trackside Extra podcast.
1: No, it happened on, I think it happened on Monday or Tuesday of last week.
0: That's right, it did. That's right, it did. Yeah, because we all knew that was happening. And since then, Tony Kanaan has done every podcast but this one. I didn't request him because I've heard a lot of notes. And I think the one where I got the most information out of was the Hinch and Rossi podcast, where he went over some details. And what I did not know was the timeline. Felix Rosenqvist was first. Everybody knew that Rosenqvist was up. And I'm going off memory. I listened to this last week, but I believe it was Felix reaching out saying, "Hey, I don't have anything confirmed. What do you have?" And they were down that path to replace Nolan Siegel in the six first. And I believe TK, because he was brutally honest in this, and maybe some things that he shouldn't have been so brutally honest about, but that's why we love TK. He is a unique team principal. And I really enjoyed the fact that he was willing to spell it out. This is all public. And we are in the public eye. They are in the public eye. And so many times when a change is made, you get nothing other than a quote. "We felt it was best to change directions." He's explaining his thought process. And I feel like this has helped from this. And one of the things he said was, "You know, I was kind of advised, considering the history, I probably shouldn't reach out to Scott Dixon." And I believe him in this, because Scott Dixon is a pretty smart guy. If he decides he was ready to move on, there's not too many places he's going to go. And because his manager is Stefan Johansson's manager, you know, he knew that Rosenqvist was going to go there. So that might have intrigued him a little bit more. He also knew about some of the other people there, including Kanaan, including Scott Harner, that he would have a comfort level with. He would know, well, because we think this is the case, that there are more opportunities post-IndyCar career with that team. So I believe him when it was Scott Dixon reached out to us, and it all happened pretty late. In that regard, did you happen to hear the interview? There were some other nuggets in there too that I'll see if I can.
1: I did want to point out that Felix made that point very clearly. Bob Pockrass had a soundbite with him 3 minutes at the White House. We'll talk about that in a little bit. But one of the things that he said in that was, "Hey, I'm looking 3 years down the road. Everything is short, kind of long term." But he pointed out very quickly that, kind of as a number one reason he was interested in returning to Arrow McLaren, was options beyond this contract. And so Dixon would have been in the same position. I mean, Arrow McLaren doesn't even need to say it. They have places to put people under the right circumstance. I mean, obviously, you know, they aren't the only ones. Andretti has options as well. But Arrow McLaren's options are not only public, they're pretty good. They're pretty good options. And Zach Brown has shown he's interested in a lot of forms of motorsport. So if you're a Rosenqvist, a Dixon, Pato staying, although Pato has said, you know, maybe Formula One is out of the question for me now, but they all know where Zach Brown could have them racing in the future, and it might as well be in the family.
0: In the Bob Pockrass soundbite from yesterday, something I wondered about, and he mentioned 3 years. I think that's the biggest thing financially right there. He specifically said 3 years, and I would guess that the offer from Meyer Shank was 2 years. Most driver contracts are 2 years. Take something pretty special to get that third year that is guaranteed. And both he and Kanaan have pointed out that, although I like this when they say the contract just wasn't renewed, that doesn't mean you were fired. Let me ask this. Anyone who has not had a contract renewed and didn't have another job immediately lined up, what's that feel like?
1: Yeah, not good.
0: It feels like you're getting fired. But in Rosenquist's case, it was Alex Palou. And we already knew he was special at that point. They thought they had him. And, you know, the year before it looked like Palou was going, or that Rosenquist was going to be out, and there was talk about him being farmed out to Formula E, and eventually there was a circumstance and he decided to stay. Well, this time, he might have still found a place to stay there, but once he got an offer somewhere else, I think he may have left before it was 100% final, but he said we left on good terms. And I know he wasn't happy with the race car at times, but I believe him when he said, I was happy with everything else. I liked the environment. And he's right that they actually were starting to get better that last year. So that leaves him a little more confidence. But ultimately, it's a job. You look for the best opportunity, and yes, that is money and security for your family. And this likely provides more than the other option. And part of it too was, I don't think he was going to be invited back if he didn't win the Indy 500. So that plays into it as well.
1: The other factual thing he said, and I took great amusement in it, and I wrote it down, in fact, because I thought I wanted to get it straight. He said, a lot of things in my life have been going good the last few months. Yeah, you think? You've had a baby, you won the Indy 500, you got a new contract. What else can go wrong?
0: And for them, you know, you hear, it doesn't matter if everybody is best friends or not. Well, now because they are best friends, you're hearing a lot of, it helps that they're best friends. And it does. They're going to spend more time together, so they might talk about something. I know this happens in our job, that our group has dinner together every single night, every weekend, and we come up with ideas for the shows over dinner. That if we all went our separate ways, there have been ideas that have been good ideas, some have been bad ideas that never got anywhere or maybe didn't work, but by just spending more time together, you come up with, you're still sort of on the clock, you're still working a little bit, and Rosenquist and Dixon and Pato will all spend time together, because Rosenquist and Pato already do, and Rosenquist and Dixon already do. But I'm kind of glad from Rosenquist's standpoint that it wasn't like, all right, if you want Dixon, you got to take Froh. It wasn't that at all. They knew what Rosenquist can add. I think I said this last week, too, because a lot of this might have been on Trackside Extra. Because I understand why people are questioning, how do you not invite Lundgaard back? This guy is your championship leader until last week. He's the only one that had a podium. Well, one, it's when you have the opportunity to get Scott Dixon. That changes things a little bit. And it is a short-term business. You know, I have people talk about 5 years out, and that's an Arrow slogan. It's not 5 years out. It's 2 years out. It's 1 year out. And when you're a team like Arrow McLaren, if it doesn't work with one of these people, you're going to go be able to hire someone else. Or if it goes well and Dixon retires in 2 years, you're still going to be at close to, if not the top of the pecking order. And the other thing I thought about, too, is it's, you know, if you're a basketball team, you don't want 5 20-point scorers. That does not work. There's only one ball. Now, while you all do have your own race car, only one is going to win. There might be something to be said for, all right, this is our championship contender, and the other two can still win and can still get results, but there's not going to be turmoil if they're not finishing first. And Rosenquist seems to me to be one of those people that he gets along and wants to win. He's competitive, but he's not going to be a problem if he's helping a teammate win and he's still getting good results.
1: I appreciate all of that. I just go back to what I said last week is I think this is just solely, we want to win the Indy 500, whatever it takes. And we want three bullets that can win the Indy 500. Four, actually, with Hunter Ray. But we don't care about the championship. One of our guys might be in contention. We sacrificed the opportunity to work with a driver who many believe, including the two of us, can win a championship in the post-Alex Palou domination. But Christian Lundgaard is very good. But you can't say that he is a bigger threat to win the Indy 500 than the four drivers they've employed for next year.
0: That's got to be P1. There's a lot of things that make this attractive from their standpoint, but that it's number one. We talk about the championship. What matters is the Indy 500.
1: Well, what matters to Arrow McLaren?
0: Yes, especially when you are a worldwide brand. No one in Europe in their world cares about the IndyCar Championship. They do care about the Indy 500, and they care about the Triple Crown, winning Monaco, winning Le Mans, and winning the Indy 500.
1: Well, if it wasn't in Tony Kanaan's offer letter that these are our objectives, the Triple Crown would have been on page two. I mean, you need to win the Indy 500 for us. I guarantee you that was almost in the offer letter, and if there was such a thing. But you get my point. That's what Zak Brown cares about. And again, everybody wants to win the Indy 500, but Chip Ganassi's got five or six of those, and you know the championship is probably closer to equal at Chip Ganassi than it is at Arrow McLaren. I don't know that.
0: Video games.
1: I think
0: White
1: that's
0: House
1: right.
0: Visits. Sorry, and more. We're way behind. That's why we have the Thursday show now, because there's just not enough time in the 42 minutes that we have in this hour. So we'll get what we can in coming up in a moment on Trackside.
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0: All right, let's sneak in a few questions from the Xbox at KevinLee23 at Kirk Cavan. J.E. Bull Jr. says, wonderful display at the White House. Notice that the car didn't need an external starter, that it had an onboard starter. Could this be a future option? Well, that's the hybrid, so they have that with the hybrid now. Right?
1: That's right.
0: That is something that came with the hybrid that... they can start it with the hybrid power from inside the cockpit. Paul Ingram says, maybe IndyCar will show professional sports no matter who the president is. If they're invited to the White House, go. It's your honor, and you may never get that chance again. So here's my thought. We're not going to wade into this. Here's my thought. If you feel uncomfortable about being pictured with whoever the current president is and don't want to go, you should have the right not to go. And I'm not going to get angry at you for that. I also am not going to get angry if you decide This is about The Office, and this is about a once-in-a-lifetime opportunity, and I'm going to go. I wish we could just get along. It doesn't have to be political. Others are going to disagree, and I hope that this event in D.C. is seen by the IndyCar fan base for the opportunity that it is, and you can do like I do and unsubscribe to politics. I have unsubscribed.
1: I can also tell you that if you watch the interviews that, for example, that Bob Pockrass did on social media with David Malukas, with Alex Pillow, and with Felix Rosenquist, and the two of us know those guys as intimate. I mean, we really know those guys. All three were giddy to go to the White House. They were all giddy to be racing in Washington, D.C. I didn't see any politics in those conversations. If there anything, the only reason David Malukas felt some pressure was his boss, Roger Penske, was on site, too. So those guys are appreciative and eager to show off the sport and their own careers in such a prestigious place.
0: I'd love to go. I'm hoping when we're there, we get a tour of it as well. I'm not counting on that, but if it is offered, I am going. Yeah. And again, I unsubscribed to politics.
1: I was in the White House in 2004 with Buddy Rice, and if I didn't care who was president. That was cool.
0: Chad Bunch says, any idea, and feel free to wildly speculate, why Malukas wore a generic race suit without sponsors to the White House? It's interesting that the other drivers wore sponsor names.
1: Somebody had to wear a uniform for the event, and that's Roger Penske chose his driver to do that. Somebody needed to wear one.
0: And he might even be wearing that in a future race before this race
1: well
0: to promote
1: might.
0: It. One of their cars might have that livery. I know someone's asked, well, why wasn't Joseph Newgarden there, the winningest American driver? Because he's got one leg. And he was just there last week doing an appearance, but this was, it's cumbersome for Joseph to get around on these crutches, so spread it around. And they wanted a Penske driver to do this. And as David said, there's a lot of pressure not to screw up. I want a driver with 2 feet getting into the box there for that live pit stop rather than one with one. Which is what Joseph Newgarden has available at this point.
1: Yeah, it's just a great event. And I'm happy that was able to get done, and I think it's going to be great. Did you notice, by the way, that all three drivers, it's looked like they got sent to them the same suit because they were all in navy blue suits, no ties. They all look like they were on the same team. That was not an accident.
0: Another thing to mention is that we have some details of the IndyCar video game. iRacing IndyCar announced that we will see the new game before next year's Indianapolis 500, available on PlayStation 5, Xbox consoles, and PC via Steam. So a lot of people have been asking about that. So we will see what that's all about, but I'm sure it'll be good. Here's something fun I learned this week. Speaking of video games, my son Jackson is going to be featured in the NASCAR 26 video game, even though he only did 4 races this year. They have all 3 series in there, and the teams get to pick a driver if they have multiple drivers in the entry, and they are trying to recruit him to return next year for a series of races. And they said, we're going to have you on there and your sponsors, California Closets and Browning Chapman. So that'll be cool. So we'll look forward to that in October. And if you didn't see the Lime Rock race this past weekend, Jackson was able to not get crashed, which is a major, major development. He was running right behind Louis Foster at the end of the race when Louis got crashed. So he finished ahead of him and finished 13th, which is the best finish that his team has ever had on a non-oval. It's their best finish in any race of the season. And they're going to let him do the development testing for next year. He's going to get another chance to go in the truck in a couple of weeks, and they're talking about maybe putting him in an oval later in the year. Phoenix is a possibility. So he's starting to kind of like the NASCAR stuff. They crushed in his bumper, but we don't have to pay for it.
1: No, nice. Do you have to write a check?
0: Oh, there's somebody is writing a check. It's sponsorship. Yeah. California Closets and Browning Chapman helped paid for that. No, there's it's always about money, Kurt. There's no one racing for free. Race cars are very expensive. I go back. Just as an aside, everyone that was offended by the thermal event because there was a lot of money there, you really shouldn't watch motorsports then, because motorsports is nothing but wealthy people. That's what it is, or people that know wealthy people. There you go. Yeah.
1: When they say it's not about money, it's always about money.
0: It's always about money. We'll see what we miss coming up next on Trackside.
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31: The thunderous roar of NASCAR returns to the racing capital of the world. On Saturday, July 25th, the top young stars of NASCAR take on some of the biggest names in the sport in the Pennzoil 250 presented by Take 5 Oil Change. And Sunday, July 26th, history returns to the famed 2.5 mile oval to celebrate NASCAR's roots with the NASCAR Cup Series Brickyard 400 presented by PPG. 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
4: 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But every time you drive after drinking, the music gets drowned out. Your life sounds pretty great. Don't let a buzz ruin it. 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
0: All right, final segment and what we missed. Kurt mentioned this a little while ago about Formula One and Pato Award and whether he would do that. He made that pretty clear. He said that on Connor Daly's podcast this week. I think I've heard that before. I know he's mentioned that he wasn't really interested in doing a whole lot of that anymore. You know, you don't really get a chance as the fill-in driver to show what you can do. They don't give you the good set of tires. You're not really set up to look good most of the time. And he said, I politely asked to be fired, I think was the wording he used. So we won't see Pato as the test driver, or I guess the free practice one driver that Formula One teams are required to do a few times a season. And good to know, he's fully focused on IndyCar, and that's smart. There just wasn't going to be a very likely opportunity over there. We know who at least half of the prelim event, the lead-in for IndyCar, is going to be, and I think this is good, Alex Palou's home country, Spain, is going to be playing either England or Argentina. It's in Indy next weekend as well. Ryan Hunter-Reay is going to join us in the booth. That's Sunday afternoon on FS1, maybe even a re-air right before the IndyCar race is going, after our pre-race that's at 4:30 Eastern until 5:15 Eastern. Then it will depend on the length of the match, and then we'll start about 20 minutes on Fox after the end of the World Cup final. There are a lot more questions, didn't get to them here. That's why we have Trackside Extra. It's a different subscription. Please find us, check out. I didn't even get into silly season. Nothing has changed really since I last recorded on Thursday. There are some things percolating though, and maybe we know more by the time we get to Thursday. Thanks for joining us tonight on Trackside.
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